Welcome back to FM89. That was new music skinned by the Dead Waltz. I'm Rose, and we've been having a good time today. We've been here for quite a bit. Bear with me. We're almost done. I get off at 8. And I don't know, it's you who have sent in the song requests. Thank you so much. I greatly appreciate it. Rose, you've engaged in the conversation with me. Thank you as well. I cannot express enough how much I appreciate it when everyone, you know, engages, of course. But something I really want to talk about right now is the fact that I am in a place where I have kind of like this freedom, but also I need to do things. And it's like, I don't know, I feel like I talk about myself a lot on here, and that can sometimes be a problem, right? But one of the main things that I like to think about when I talk about myself, I suppose, on air specifically, is that there are some interesting things that I've experienced in my lifetime that, you know, even though I'm only 20, I think are pretty unique. And I want to share all those with you because I feel like not everyone gets to go to New York for free under the age of 20, because I got to do that. Not everyone's gone skydiving under the age of 20. I also did that. Not everyone has, you know, gone out of the country. I've done that. And so there's a lot of different things where it's like I have a lot of privileges, more than I even realize sometimes. So I'm going to share some of my, I think, most interesting moments here. But first, we have Leader of the Broken Hearts by Papa Roach.

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Welcome back to FM89. That was Severed by Love Rarely. Now, I'm Rose. We've been talking about all sorts of fun things this evening. But something I want to bring up right now is ice cream, because ice cream is my favorite dessert of all time, like ever. You can give me a cookie, you can give me a piece of cake, cheesecake, it does not matter. Ice cream will take it for the win every single time. Now, if you ask me what flavor, it's really going to depend from day to day. But the last time that I got ice cream, I got a strawberry mangonada, basically, which is essentially where you get strawberry ice cream, and then you get some spice on there. You, like, put chamoy, which is, like, a sweet, spicy syrup, and you put tahine and all this, like, really good stuff on top of it, and then you eat it. It's so amazing. That's the most recent ice cream I had. But I love all sorts of ice cream, and I'm really contemplating right now because I kind of have a sweet tooth, but I might have to just stick with whatever I got before I get any ice cream anytime soon. Anyway, if you have a favorite ice cream flavor, especially considering now that it's summer out, let me know at 630-637-8989 along with a song request. But up next, we have Total Revenge by Say Anything.

Welcome back to FM89. That was Everything I See by Easy Honey. I'm Rose, and we're talking about ice cream because this is my favorite dessert ever. And one of my favorite places to go for ice cream here in downtown Naperville is Cookie Dough Creations, because they have some really good mixtures, really good combos. The two that are my favorite is personally Superman ice cream with birthday cake cookie dough. And then the other one I tried most recently when I went with my friend was banana ice cream. I think it was banana pudding ice cream with just regular... No, it was Oreo cookie dough. And those are both amazing. I absolutely love Cookie Dough Creations. It's so good. I actually, before this past school year, I've never gone there before and never even heard of it. Usually I went to like Cold Stone ice cream or Ben & Jerry's, or even somewhere for like frozen yogurt. But Cookie Dough Creations is just so good. I don't know. I might get me some after this. I'm not too sure. Anyway, up next we have Inside Out by Eve 6. And stick around because we have other stuff coming up for you here shortly.

0: 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I don't even know what happened now.
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Thank you for tuning in to FM89. That was Jamie All Over by Mayday Parade. I'm Rose. Thank you for tuning in with me this fine day. Up next, we have a live by Rome, and stick around because we have Ashley coming in to, you know, have a good time with all of you as well. Stick around, as I said.

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Boogie Fever, the Silvers here on FM 89. You're listening to the Rhythm Rail. And maybe we got flashbacks to the Minion movie. I call all the Minions, any movie with Minions is the Minion movie. I know it's like Despicable Me 1, something, something Gru, something that, whatever. This and the other, I don't care. They're all Minion movies to me, okay? And I don't even know which one's like 1, 2, or 3. I don't know which number we're on. I just know that as soon as it drops, I'm there. I'm there front row. Oh, actually not front row, but like I'm there middle row. And it is the event that I look forward to the most every single first week of July. Not my birthday, okay? Actually, it is the release of a new Minions movie. They release the Minions movies for me for my birthday. That's why it always lands around the same time, because my birthday is in that same week. So that's why they kind of like think of me. They know how much I love these movies. So that's what the whole ordeal is with that. So next time you go see any mini movies, just know that one was for Ashley. They made that movie for me, and I'm there watching it, enjoying it, and loving it. I have your own opinions, but I hate when people are like, oh, that Minions movie wasn't even good. It wasn't even that funny. Are you kidding me? Are you kidding me? They're all funny. They're all hilarious. This is prime, like, humor and comedy. Like, we peaked with this. Like, I don't think it can get much funnier than that. So I'm looking forward to that. The countdown begins. What is it? 3 weeks from now, it is in theaters. I'm very excited. Super duper excited. They always do dance breaks. They always do like a disco song. Bee Gees. I feel like they did Bee Gees for like 3 movies straight. Not complaining though, because I love Bee Gees. That's why I'm here as your host for the Rhythm Rail. So if you have a song request from the 70s, a little disco, a little pop, R&B, soul, funkalicious music, let me know. 630-637-8989. We are going to do a Tavares night, because I feel like we haven't listened to much of their music besides like Heaven Must Be Missing an Angel, More Than a Woman. I feel like those are the only 2 songs that we've played before, and I feel like that's just not right. So we'll get back into music with, you guessed it, a Tavares song. I guess we should just get them out of the way. I'll do Heaven Must Be Missing an Angel for now, and then later into the show, I wouldn't say like super deep cuts, but it's getting there. You know, B-sides. C-sides. If there was a D-side, there would be a D-side. So, here is Heaven Must Be Missing an Angel up next on the Rhythm Rail. Again, let me know if you have a song request. 630-637-8989.

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Grand Illusion, Donna Summer, one of my favorite songs from her. I definitely would say it's a bit underrated because maybe not a lot of people are familiar with either this song or this album, The Wanderer, that was released in 1980. And one of the reasons I love it so much was because I love new wave, and this album is definitely more influenced by rock and the new wave that would come later into the 80s. But the reason she kind of wanted to go away from her disco roots, I suppose, was because we've gone over this before, and we will be sending tomatoes to Casablanca Records. Donna Summer, she said that she hated the way that she felt during that period of, like, yes, she was very successful during that period with having all these chart toppers, being like the disco queen, titled, given the name, the First Lady of Love, which she felt uncomfortable with because it was very like a sexually oriented image. And like, you know, the songs of her like moaning and stuff, and there are songs that went kind of like into her personal life, and she felt like she had no control over her life or career, what people knew. So she came out of a period of depression and rediscovering her Christian faith, and she had decided to break away from Casablanca, and she filed a lawsuit against them, and she became the first artist to be signed to the newly established Geffen Records, which is still around today. And by 1980, banners reading "Disco Sucks" were seen everywhere, and disco became I don't know, kind of like not frowned upon, but like, oh, this is so corny. Disco records were just like flopping, okay? So at the same time, with her being uncomfortable with her disco image and era, she also, like, it was a good move career-wise because the ship was sinking, and it was time to leave the disco sound behind, I guess, since everyone hated it. Which is fine. But this album was still co-written and produced by Giorgio Moroder, just like all her disco stuff from before. And this whole album, hashtag rocks. So if you haven't listened to it, maybe you should give it a listen now that you actually can, because it was out of print for a long time, but it was re-released in 2014, and then it was remastered and bonus tracks and all that with the reissue. It was released for purchasing on streaming for the 40th anniversary of the album on October 2020. So if you haven't checked if this album is on Spotify in the last 6 years, maybe you should check right now. So we'll get back to another song with kind of that whole illusion vibe going on from Grand Illusion, Donna Summer. It is Imagination, Just an Illusion, up next.

Whether you're a dancing queen or a funky king, you belong here. The Rhythm Rail on FM 89.

Never Had a Love Like This Before, Tavares. That is from their 1979 album, which I absolutely adore, I love, and obsessed with, Madame Butterfly. This album is a bit different than like the last two albums that they had released prior to this, because it is less disco and it kind of goes back to their early mid-70s roots of like R&B and soul music. Everyone knew them from the song that we heard in the beginning of the hour, Heaven Must Be Missing an Angel, Whodunit, and More Than a Woman. So people are kind of like, okay, so they're just gonna keep this whole disco thing going on, right? But just like Donna Summer, it's almost 1980. It's about to be the turn of the decade. It's time to leave disco behind. Womp womp. Okay, whatever. So then they went back to their roots, their soul R&B roots, and this was their seventh album from Tavares from Capitol Records. And the song that you just heard, Never Had a Love Like This Before, was one of several slow jams on the album, which, and that's probably why I love this album so much, because I love a slow jam. And it became a top five R&B hit and was subsequently became a Quiet Storm radio classic. Do those even exist anymore, Quiet Storm radios? If you don't know what that is, it's a radio format and genre of R&B performed in a smooth, romantic, jazz-influenced style. And it was named after Smokey Robinson's album, A Quiet Storm. Amazing album, by the way, but we already knew that. Because, okay, if you haven't heard that album, what are you waiting for? It is one of, like, the best albums of all time. It is just so good. And it invented the Quiet Storm radio format. But again, I feel like that's not even a thing anymore. Okay, let's see. 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Quiet Storm, primarily upscale, mature African-American audiences. It peaked in popularity during the 1980s, but fell out of favor with young listeners in the golden age of hip-hop. Well, they should freaking bring it back. Who do we contact? Do we contact iHeartRadio? Hey, I want another one. Let's see, because all these are from... Because of popularity of the show, Lindsay saw his annual salary increase from $12,000 in 1977 to more than $100,000 in 1985. That's crazy. Congratulations to him. That is an equivalent to a little bit under $300,000 in 2025 after signing a multi-million dollar five-year contract with rival Washington, D.C. station WKYS. He left WHUR at the end of August of 85. But again, okay, we've got all this. Okay, but what's the one for today? For today's people. 1990s Adult Contemporary aired a Quiet Storm program featuring new age music. Non-commercial. In Plainfield, Illinois? Oh, Vermont. Sister station in Vermont. What is going on in Vermont that they're hoarding all the storm music? 2007, Premier Radio Networks launched a nationally syndicated nightly radio program based upon the Quiet Storm format known as the Keith Sweat Hotel. That's kind of cute. The program, in edited form, broadcasts under a Quiet Storm name as the Quiet Storm with Keith Sweat on WBLS in New York City. Okay, well, I wish it wasn't syndicated, because that, obviously, as someone who is at a radio station right now, I feel like it makes more job opportunities for more people, clearly, for people who went to school for radio, for broadcasting, people who have the talent and gift of radio broadcasting so they can get a job after college. But everything is just controlled by like two people now, and it's just the same three radio hosts that you hear nationally, which, like, good for them. I am Delilah's number one fan, so I'm not knocking her. But it is a bit sad, because when you compare it to, like, 50s, 60s, 70s, there was a radio station for, like, not every city, but, like, every major city had their own, like, few handful of stations. You could get something different. There was more... It just felt more close to home, I guess. But now we've got, like...
Delilah living God knows where, and she's like talking about Chicago, and I'm like, are you from Chicago? And then I find out she lives in like a ranch in California, and I'm like, how do you know about Chicago? And then you're competing with the entire nation during like the Christmas giveaways, where it's like text jingle to this number and get a chance to win $20 or whatever, and you're like, oh my gosh, I want the $20, who's gonna whatever. You text in every single hour, like I did every single day. I texted in like 12 times on the hour, and I didn't win once. Not once. Why? Because I'm competing with like the 300 million people in America who are also listening to Delilah and want those $20. But in any case, I wish there was a little bit less syndication and a little bit more, a few more jobs in the broadcasting world. But maybe that's just me coming from a biased place. But I'm not going into radio broadcasting, but I'm planting a tree under its shade, which I will never like enjoy or whatever they say. I think there's even a plaque outside of WONC that has like same exact quote. So words of wisdom from Ashley and whoever put that quote up outside. More Than a Woman, Tavares, is up next, now that I've made myself sufficiently sad about the job prospects that do not await many people in radio broadcasting. So here is More Than a Woman up next on the Rhythm Rail.

0: Let's get it on, Marvin Gaye on FM 89. Thank you, Carol from Milwaukee, for sending in that request. I have to play one more Marvin Gaye song because my boyfriend, he's here with me, and he was like, wow, that song is so romantic. And I'm like, Andre, you're just so corny. So I dedicate this next song to him, I guess. It's a Diana Ross song with Marvin Gaye, You Are Everything. Let's see if he likes this one just as much as the last one.
1: Oh, darling, I wanted to be everything.

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Fanny Be Tender with my love here on the Rhythm Reel. In third grade, I had a teacher. Her name was Mrs. Fain. And what was so crazy was that she also had taught third grade to my older sister. My older sister is older than me by almost a decade, okay? And we went to the same elementary school, and she taught then, and she still was teaching by the time I reached third grade. And it was so strange, because it's like, how does this happen? Because, well, for the most part, I would say maybe like, out of the five or six teachers at the elementary school, that like one for each grade. So I guess it's six, including kindergarten. It was the same four teachers that me and my sister both had. So retention was good. Shout out to my alma mater. But I was always like confused as to how my elementary teachers like knew or like remembered like my sister, I guess, because I would like, it'd be like first day of school and they would be like, oh, is your sister so-and-so? And I was like, yes. And she's like, oh, I remember her. Oh my goodness. And I'm like, how do you remember her? Not that my sister isn't like memorable or anything, but she wasn't a troublemaker. Absolutely not. She was like, and she still is like quite shy. And she was just like, you know, like smart, does her homework. Like, again, I don't want to say my sister is like a one in a billion kind of, or a dime a dozen kind of a situation, but I don't think I looked like my sister, but I guess we kind of had like distinct or different uncommon last names, so maybe that's why she remembered, or they all remembered my older sister and like made the connection. But the part is like, I don't really remember that happening to any of my other classmates. And I'm like, did no one, are you guys like the oldest? Are you guys the firstborn, the first and only? How am I the only one who has like teachers saying like, I remember your older sister? So maybe my sister actually was like super famous and she's just like living a double life. And she was actually like the talk of the town in elementary school. And she just like always kept that secret. So shout out to Mrs. Fain. Why did I bring that up? Because I remember one time she was telling the story. This was third grade, okay? And I didn't know what Fanny meant. But she was like, oh, my last name is so annoying because when I'm like on the phone with like, I don't know, like customer service or something like that, right? She's like, and I try to like spell out my name, they always say, oh, are you so-and-so Fanny? And then she's like, I'm not Fanny. Why are you saying that? Like, that is so rude for you to say that. Like, so, do you know what I mean? And I'm like, I don't. In my third grade brain, I was like, so she just mispronounced it. Like, I guess that's kind of rude. But now that I'm looking back on it, I'm like, oh, that's basically saying like, oh, how are you, Mrs. Butt? And I'm like, she's so lucky that like she taught to a class of basically just Spanish speakers. So we were not familiar with the word Fanny, or else she probably would have been like taunted by like the rude kids in class and calling her Mrs. Fanny all the time. I'm sure that happened to her a few times, but again, my entire class was like mostly Spanish speaking, so we didn't know what the word Fanny meant. I didn't learn what the word Fanny meant till I was like in eighth grade. Like that's how bad it was. That's how like, not sheltered, but like how not diverse everyone was. Everyone was very ESL. Everyone kind of spoke Spanish for most of their lives and were most comfortable with Spanish for a very long time. So I felt like I had to play a lot of catch up by the time I was like in a high school and I would like talk to my friends in like Aurora Central Catholic, which was predominantly white, and they had like all these like idioms and sayings and like funny ways. Bob's your uncle. Do you know what I mean? Like I would have never heard of Bob's your uncle from like my Mexican classmates, because it's like I know it's not really American either. It's English, but like, you guys have like English parents, so you know like Bob's your uncle, you know? So that was kind of annoying, having to play catch up with idioms and sayings and just like ways of speak and stuff. Because obviously I read and I understood like not archaic ones, but it was essentially like they were dated. I wasn't up to date with what the young kids and their parents were up to.
Anyways, we'll get back into the music with another Tavares song since we're listening to all of Tavares tonight. Here is Slow Train to Paradise up next on FM 89. Let me know if you have a song request, 630-637-8989.

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On FM89, you're listening to The Rhythm Rail, and I want to know your thoughts on the whole right person, wrong time. Cope is what I think it is. I think it's a cope, and that's okay, you know? Like, we all cope in our different ways, but I feel like I've always been a believer of if it was the right person, then any time would be the right time. You know, because I've seen it work out. Like, oh, maybe it didn't work out in high school, but then you guys reunited 20 years later, and then you guys lived happily ever after, and then it was the right person all along for you after like 7 failed marriages and 30 relationships and whatever. Then it was the right person, just the wrong time. I don't know. Like, I am like a hopeless romantic. Like, I want like the whole fairy tale thing to be true for everyone, but like, maybe it's because I've just witnessed too many of my friends say when like they're like heartbroken or when they have like, or they're going through a breakup or whatever, and they tell each other like, no, like this is like we were right for each other. It's just that he wasn't ready or I wasn't ready. And I'm like, well, what are you waiting for if you're not ready, you know? Like, not that you have to get married and find the one at 14 and that's it, but I don't know. Like, I'm trying to think, like me and my boyfriend right now, deeply in love, happily ever after, right? And I'm trying to think of a situation or circumstance where I would be like, oh, we need to split apart because that we're in, like, right now is not a good time for us to be together. I'm trying to think of something like, okay, so either one of us cheats, okay, like, why would you ever get back with a cheater? So that's over. Wandering eyes, same thing. Like, it's not like a level of like, oh, he's just not mature yet, he'll come back once he's mature. No! What? No. So that's a no. Let's see. Distance? I don't know. Like, I guess some people can't do the whole long distance thing, but like to break up because of it and start dating other people and then come back to, I don't know. Like, I just feel like, again, like every single couple in the history of like the universe has said, oh, distance won't be an issue for us. Every single couple, every single senior year of high school couple says that distance won't be a thing, a problem for them once we go to different colleges. Every single couple says that, and none of them come true. So that's one thing. But again, just like every single person that came before me, I feel like distance wouldn't be a problem for me and my boyfriend. I'm trying to think what else, like what would be another thing. Finances, I don't really care. Like, if Andre was like 100% dirt broke right now, I wouldn't be like, oh, you have to get your stacks up before I can consider you my boyfriend, actually. Because I don't even have stacks. So, like, what am I exactly waiting for? So, that wouldn't be like a right person, wrong time thing either. But if he was like in crippling debt because he made a lot of like stupid decisions, such as like, Ashley, I'm gonna bet $1 million that the United States wins the World Cup, and then now he's $1 million in debt in mid-July, I'd be like, why would you do this? So maybe that would be a breakupable offense. But again, like, the whole right person, wrong time, what would be an example of it being right person, wrong time that isn't overcomable in the moment, or that isn't a breakup forever offense? Because I do believe in right person, right time. Like, if it's the right person, it will be the right time whenever you guys meet, whatever the situation may be. I don't know, distance or financial or whatever wise, because it's the right person, so it doesn't matter, because it's the right time no matter what the because it's the right person. Right person is always gonna be the right time because it's the right person. It insists upon itself. So we'll get back into the music. Let me know your thoughts on that. 630-637-8989. And we'll get back to music with, of course, another Tavares song. It's Straight From Your Heart up next.

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If that's the way you want it, Tavar is on FM 89. The house renovation thing, as I said last weekend, it was a long journey, but we finally finished. They finished. We just have to find a dining room, a table. Well, we used to have a dining room, but then, of course, the whole millennial, boomer, Gen Xer, the obsession with an open concept layout, it didn't spare my house. It just came and it tore down every single wall. And they're like, oh, you want walls? You want privacy? You want division of living room to kitchen to dining room? Oh, how about we just take all the walls down, actually? Let's just do that. Let's make it all just one continuous thing. And I hate it, but whatever. I'm not the one who pays the bills at home. So that's that. But we don't have a dining table and chairs anymore because we used to have a huge one, but now, even though in theory we have more space because it's open concept, everything has to be like smaller, because now you feel like everything just feels too big because there's nothing to like visually separate things. So we're looking for a teeny tiny little table and chairs, and we want to get a new couch as well. I'm like, where are we getting the money for a new couch? I don't know. New fridge, because the fridge doesn't like look right and it's all dinged up. We got a new stove. Like, we are truly like very fancy right now with our new stove. It's not even like a fancy stove, it's just like a newer stove, because our stove, like I said, had like a gas leak, and it was from like the 1800s, I'm sure, but that's okay. Anyways, with the inside of the house almost coming together, I want to do some landscaping. I want my freaking fire pit, okay? I want a fire, not, yes, I want a fireplace, like, indoor, but I also want, like, an outdoor one, so I can do, like, campfires and sing campfire songs and do s'mores and all that. And it's just, I'm so tired of having to microwave my s'mores. It's just not ideal, so that's why I want to have, like, an actual, like, fire, like, with wood and logs and twigs and leaves and all that, and then throw like a match at it or whatever you have to do to make it start up. Because I feel like if it's like a gasoline one, like the ones where you can get like at Home Depot or whatever, and you like plug it into like the propane, or you plug it into the electricity, and then the little fire starts, and there's like the little like coal and like the little rocks that you put in it and stuff, I feel like that gives the marshmallow kind of like a gas flavor. Like, it's just not as smoky. Something about it just, it tastes, I don't know, like your heart's not in it. It's very strange. So what are your thoughts on that? Should we put a, like an actual fire, like fogata is in Spanish, and that kind of implies that it's like on the floor with like fire. What is that called in English? I don't know. Someone help me. The one where it's like on like the dirt and the twigs and on the fire, right? An organic fire. Even though it's not organic because it's man-made, but whatever. Or option B, something with a propane tank and electricity. Because I guess that one is like simpler. You can move it around. It's more, I guess, aesthetically pleasing to look at as opposed to a pile of burnt twigs on the middle of the grass. What would you do? 630-637-8989. And we'll get back into music with a few more Tavares songs that we have coming up next. This one is Timber. You know, fireplace, timber, right. Okay, so it's coming up next for you here on The Rhythm Row. Let me know if you have any last minute song requests.

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We listened to an entire hour of music from Tavares, and we still haven't even played my favorite song. I was saving that one for the very end, because, you know, save the best for last. Playing my most favorite song right before we head into vintage rock. This is a song from an album that I said was one of my favorites in the beginning of the Rhythm Rail. It is from Madame Butterfly. It's actually the title track. It's just so groovy. I love it so much. So I can't wait for you to hear it if you haven't listened to it yet. And have a song request ready for vintage rock, I suppose, since we are doing a 4x4 with The Who, although I wish it was a Beach Boys 4x4, because shout out Brian Wilson. But we'll get more into that later. For now, here is the last song for Rhythm Rail for tonight, last song from Tavares for the night, and then we'll be back next weekend. I still don't know when the demolition of Oliver Hall will happen, so we're living every single vintage rock, every single Rhythm Rail night edition, like it's our very last. So here is Madame Butterfly up next to wrap up the Rhythm Rail here on FM 89.

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That was Cuddly Toy by Harry Nilsson here on FM 89. You're listening to Vintage Rock with your host, Ashley. So let me know if you have a song request. 630-637-8989. We're listening to music from 1964 to 1974, aka the Vintage Rock era. But allegedly, according to me last weekend, we're still doing the whole bracket, the most anticipated competition that is most looked forward to, most paid attention, most eyeballs are on this more than any other current or past tournament. I'm sure no one's paying attention to the World Cup, and everyone is here to tune in to find out what year has the best music for the vintage rock years. There we go. And I think now it's, because we did 68 versus 71, right? I don't know, it's not coming to me. I need to look at my Google notes. But in case we already did 1968 versus 1971, because that sounds very familiar, then it's going to be 1967 versus 1966. But you see that even that sounds familiar as well. 1972 versus 1969. That one seems a little bit more fresh. Fascinating things. So we'll do this first hour's first half of Vintage Rock, as usual, of course, the 4x4 with The Who, and we've got some Butte music, Brian Wilson, yes, of course, happy birthday to the lovely Brian Wilson, and then it'll be a second hour, and then it's going to be 12 a.m., and then Vintage Rock is over, and then just like that, time flies when you're having fun. I was going to say this very insane woman, but like, I don't know, maybe she's right and we're the crazy ones. She was like talking about, it was almost like, it almost felt like she was playing a bit, because I was like, there's no way she actually believes this. But I was like, you know what? Speak your truth, queen. She was talking about how she like time traveled. Okay, like I know, like just stop right there. Like, I know, but hold on. She was like, I got into my car. Like, she was talking, essentially. Okay, Ashley, let's gather ourselves here. Let's backtrack. Let's breathe. So, you know when you're supposed to be somewhere soon and you keep looking at the clock and it feels like you're driving forever and ever and ever, and then you feel like your commute went from like 20 minutes to 30 minutes because you were on a rush and you kept looking at the time. And then when you're not looking at the clock and you're not rushing, it feels like you got to your destination in like 5 minutes. She's essentially saying that. She's like, time doesn't exist. I always like assume something, that she's not in a rush, then time goes by faster. And she was saying like how time flies when you're having fun, so then like don't have fun, question mark, if you want time to go slower. But why would you want it to go slower if you don't? I don't know. Strange woman, but she, you know what, she still made an impact on me. So maybe she's a time traveler, maybe she really is a time traveler, as she says she is. Who knows? Not I don't even remember what her name is. I don't remember what she looks like. So maybe she did come to me like in a dream or something, telling me about how time isn't real, kind of like how we are existing at the same time as like Cleopatra. That I never understood that. Whenever anyone would try to explain like time theories and stuff, or like right now we are living at the same time as dinosaurs, and I'm like, no we're not, because like, well, time isn't linear. And I'm like, then what is it? And I don't know, like, this is, those are questions for people who went to school for longer than me, than I did. So here's Mother, John Lennon, up next on Vintage Rock.

0: Was White Room by Cream on FM 89. You're listening to Vintage Rock. It's been a while since we listened to that song because I feel like my first year here at Vintage Rock WONC, I feel like that song just would follow me around every single time because at the time I didn't know that I had like free will and I could like switch out the songs. But then I got promoted to music director and I'm like, you know what? Free will unlocked. So then I just started playing my favorite Cream songs. And then I still haven't rewatched The Bike Riders, guys. I still haven't rewatched the best movie of all time featuring the best actor of all time, aka Austin Butler. I'm not attracted to Austin Butler. I just feel kind of like, I wouldn't say maternal towards him either, but like he's like not even like a real entity to me. I get very defensive. Like, don't offend, don't speak ill about Austin Butler, because he's a real thespian. He's a real thespian, and he can really act, and he just does it for the love of the game, because there's some people that do it for the love of the fame. And you can kind of tell when people act for fame versus being, like, a true thespian. And I feel like that's fine. You're allowed to act for whatever reasons you would like to or won't like to, but I feel like one of the most telling signs a person it like went into acting or became a pop singer or what have you just for the fame and fortune, it is when they are too self-aware. When they are too self-aware and you can just tell when someone like knows that there's a camera pointing towards them and they're almost like afraid of looking ugly or looking weird or like crying too ugly or having too much emotion, you know? And I'm like, girl, you're an actor. Why are you getting Botox? Like, you are an actor. Convince me. Make some weird faces while you're crying. Show some weird emotions when you're angry. Instead, everyone is kind of just like kind of dead in the eye, dead in the eyebrow, dead on the forehead, which, again, like, I know you're a Hollywood superstar, so you're kind of expected to look gorgeous forever. Like, if you're an actor, seriously, I feel like that's just giving you a disadvantage. You just don't look like a good actor if you have too much Botox in your face, because then you can't move your face. Now you just look like you're dead all the time. And it's just not the vibe. Pop singers, go ahead, I guess. I don't know. But for an actor, it's just like there's no point in that. Well, okay. Enough about that. Enough about Austin Butler. It is time for the 4x4 with the Who. It is Dirty Jobs to open it up. Let me know if you have a song request. 630-637-8989. Again, I feel like we've played almost every single song by the Who already, so it's kind of hard for me to pick one out that we haven't done already. Interesting. Well, we'll get back to music here on FM89 with the Who.
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1: 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And they were the pioneers of the rock opera. 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

Getting in tune, The Who, here on FM 89. We're listening to The 4x4 with The Who. Isn't it so sad to think that this is one of my last 4x4s with The Who? Oh my goodness, I thought I was going to do this for the rest of my life because I've been dedicating all my summers and all my Saturdays to The Who 4x4. Getting in tune, I know how it goes, obviously, because I've listened to it a million times, but that song just, and maybe this is an unpopular opinion, this song just was never very memorable to me. I know, so sad, so horrible of me to say how horrible, oh my goodness, tomato, tomato. But I don't know. Maybe it just, I don't know. The thing that I remember the most from this song is Nicky Hopkins, the whole piano thing. That's the only thing I really remember from the song. If you told me, Ashley, for $1 million, here's a pen and pencil, write down 2 verses from this song, I couldn't do it. I really couldn't do it. I couldn't even tell you how the chorus goes. That's how bad it is. And I've listened to this song a gajillion times. Ask me to write down Zoot Suit, you got it. Dr. Jekyll and Mr. Hyde, I could do it in my sleep. Even Little Billy, okay, Postcard, you got it. But at the overlapping theme here with the other songs that said it's earlier Who music, but okay, this was originally part of the Lifehouse project, and I always wondered if maybe the songs would have just been, if they would have sounded differently, if they were, because it was a project, and it was like a science fiction rock opera thing, and in my head, I'm thinking, well, maybe it would have been, not that Tommy is not cohesive, but maybe like more cohesive in the way where it's like one song bleeds into the other, because I like how Tommy kind of like references songs and names throughout the album. It's like, oh, I remember that one from like 3 songs ago, but I in my head, I always pictured Lifehouse to be an album where it all is just like one like actual story from start to finish, and all the songs kind of go into each other. Love albums that do that. It's not very common that you still see that today, but it is cutesy vibes. So we'll get back into the music with obviously another Who song. This one is Run Run Run, in honor of the Aurora Run Club or something that someone started, and then they got fined and like ticketed or something by the city, by the police. I don't know, because you know, every single city has a run club, and you like meet on like whatever random Saturday or Sunday morning at this spot, and it's like usually a few dozen people, especially the running singles dating kind of thing. But this one was like hundreds of people, it looked like. I mean, it genuinely looked like a whole entire parade march thing. It was like taking up the whole entire city street, so I guess that's why they got fined. But like, also maybe like, I don't know, in my head I'm like, just people, let them run, like they'll be done soon, they're not doing anything wrong, as long as they're not littering and stuff. I mean, so what, a group of people are running, is it a parade permit that they needed? Was the crowd that big that they needed a parade permit? That'd be actually so funny. Well, here's Run Run Run up next on FM 89.

I don't even know myself, the who. I look forward to meeting my future self because I am one to not shy away from doing 180s. I feel like I've lived multiple different lives, multiple different personalities, and all sorts of that kind of stuff. Even though I've been the same person, I feel like I always change up my look drastically every 5 years. And that's obviously, you know, when I'm only 20, about to turn 23, that's obviously like, well, duh, of course you look different every 5 years. But I mean, like, aesthetically, where it's like, okay, like, super duper girly girl. Oh, okay, well, how about, like, country Ashley? Okay, like, flannel cowboy boot moment for whatever reason. Oh, now she's, like, mall goth. She has, like, white face paint and dark hair and a choppy haircut. Oh, actually, we're back to normcore. No, never mind. I'm actually going to be pretending like it's 1979 and always dressing somewhere between 70s and 80s. And then I watched Mad Men and I'm like, suddenly the 60s, the 50s, that's where I want to be at. Do you know what I mean? Like, I just, people who are afraid to wear something different, they're like, oh, I love that. I love the way this style looks, but like, I can never wear it. And I'm like, why not? Why not? And they're like, well, it's because like, I'm waiting for someone to bring back this style of pants. Why are you waiting for someone to bring back a style of pants? Just wear the pants. If you like the pants, why are you waiting for it to be like normal or trendy again? Just wear the pants. It's just so annoying to me because, I don't know, break free from your imaginary chains and just live your life however you want to, because I don't know, like, the one thing that I haven't done is I've had drastic haircuts. I've gone from long hair to a bob, short bangs, long bangs, whatever. But I've never had a crazy hair color change, and I've always wanted one. But when I was like in middle school, my parents wouldn't let me do like a crazy hair color change, obviously. When I was in high school, they wouldn't let me. But I mean, I'm in high school. I had free will. I could have just gone to Sally's and gotten hot pink hair dye and a bottle of bleach and like hope for the best. And it would have been okay because I'm 16. That's when you're supposed to do stupid stuff. And then by the time I was like a senior in high school, I'm like, I'm too old for this. Like, why would I dye my hair a crazy color? Like, I'm gonna go into college, relax. And then I'm like, I get to college and I'm like, oh, everyone is actually really young. We're just 19, 20 year olds. Everyone has dyed hair. This is fun. You should do it too, Ashley. But I'm like, no, it's too late for me. It's not too late for everyone else, but it's too late for me to color my hair. Can you believe that? And then now I'm done with college and I'm like, well, the ship has really sailed this time. Like, I really can't dye my hair. I'm like, there are people who are 100 years old who are dyeing their hair crazier colors. And I'm still like, why? I'm saying, like, I am aware that I also have imaginary shackles. Like, I don't know why I don't do it. I think it's not because I want to have brown hair. I like my brown hair. I like how I look with black hair, but I want to try different colors. But I think I'm just afraid of the commitment, because once you dye your hair blonde, like, that's it. Like, there's no undoing that. And I think that's the scary part, because, like, if it goes horribly wrong, okay, well, then now I have to wait for my hair to grow back, or I could wear wigs, and that's fine. Or even worse, the worst of them all, I could absolutely love it. And so now I'm destined to pay hundreds of dollars to maintain blonde hair for the rest of my life. And I can't commit to that. I can't do it. I can't find out I look good with blonde hair because I can't afford it. So we'll get back into the music with a song that's way more my speed. So thank you, John and Elgin, for requesting The Levin Spoonful. It's one of my favorite songs from them. Rain on the Roof is up next. Let me know if you have a song request for this upcoming next hour of Vintage Rock here on FM 89, commercial-free rock.

Morning Dew, Jeff Beck on FM 89. Do you prefer sunrise or sunset? Because this is... Okay. The reason I prefer sunrises is a bit sad. Because I remember so many early mornings, so many sunrises from when I was like in high school and such. Not so much middle school because I was asleep, but I definitely remember all the sunrises in high school because I would never be up to see them. Like, or I would never wake up early enough to see them. If school started at 8, I'm waking up at 7:50 because I lived nearby, and also I couldn't find it in me to care to not be 5 minutes late to my first period class, because there were people who skipped, and then I was like, you know what, I could be skipping, but I'm deciding to be 5 minutes late. So I was a bad student like that. I wasn't always super duper late, but it was like enough where it's like, okay, come on, Ashley, you couldn't wake up 5 minutes earlier. But I remember when I had like tournaments for sports and stuff, and we had to leave early because it was like the tournament starts at 8, but it's like an hour and a half away, like with the bus. We have to leave like at 6 or something to like be comfortable with it, and especially during the winters, and like the sun was just rising, and it was just like so cold in the bus, and it was so beautiful seeing the sunrise, and it was just I will always remember and cherish those. And then you see sunsets almost every single day, and there's beautiful sunsets, of course, but I think because I see them so often, I kind of forget how beautiful they are, as opposed to sunrises, where I was never an early bird, I was never catching the worm. So it just, that felt more elusive, more rare and majestic. But I really do, to this day, I hate waking up early, but I love seeing the sunrise. I think I would rather stay up to see a sunrise than obviously wake up to see a sunrise, because, you know, like in most, an object in motion is gonna stay in motion, kind of a thing. That's why it's easier for me to stay up than to just wake up an hour or so earlier to see the sunrise. So let me know, for you, which do you think is more beautiful? 630-637-8989, sunrise versus sunset. And this next song is a song request from Carol. So thank you, Carol, for requesting Joni Mitchell, Chelsea Morning, up next on FM 89.

Jemima Surrender by the band here on FM 89. You're listening to Vintage Rock. I got a song request to play Sister Golden Hair and a suggestion that I should go full blondie. That's actually scary. Like, me being fully blonde, I tried to convince my dad. I think moms are obviously a little bit more lenient because they're like, they get it. Like, they understand, like, the urge to just randomly dye your hair. My dad was always like, why would you ruin your hair? It's gonna make you look so much older. Because I'm like, at the time, I didn't understand, like, what do you mean it's gonna look so much older? Like, I'm just going blonde. But now I understand, because when I see, like a middle school girl, which is crazy to me now, because, like, I wanted to dye my hair blonde in middle school because I felt so grown back then. But when I see a middle school girl who's very obviously has, like, brown to black hair and she has dyed her hair blonde, I'm like, yeah, you're right. It does kind of look like like you're playing dress up, which is fine. Who cares? But I understand now that I'm closer by, like, 5 years to my dad's age when I was asking to dye my hair when I was in middle school, if that makes sense. I understand now. It's all coming back to me. But if my daughter were to say, Mom, I want to dye my hair, I would be like, oh, I mean, we can do, like, a few highlights. Because that's what I did. My mom, she let me dye part, like, pieces of my hair. Like, and, like, I had one blonde streak, and it wasn't even to the root. It was, like, the very end. It was literally, like, 3 inches of the bottom of my hair dyed blonde by my cousin who, like, went to cosmetology school, and I thought I was the freaking coolest girl in class. And I low-key was. Like, who else had a little blonde streak? I felt so rebellious. That's probably, like, did a lot of, I wasn't saying that damage, but, like, it influenced me and impacted who I became later on in life. But it was just so funny because, again, like, in elementary school, I had literally 2 inches of blonde hair dyed, and I thought I was the coolest person ever. And I look back on it, and I'm like, that doesn't even look like I got my hair dyed. That just looks like, I don't know, like, it looks like I have a piece of, like, random, like, Barbie hair attached to, like, the end of my hair. But it was cutesy. It was a moment. And then in third grade, I had one more streak done, but this one, it was more daring. It was blue. I had a blue streak in my hair. I was so edgy. I was a trailblazer. I was rebellious. I thought I was. But again, I was the shyest person in class for the longest time. My teachers thought I was, like, not mute, but, like, they're like, should we, like, get some help for her because she, like, refuses to, like, speak in class. Like, I call on her and then she just, like, doesn't say anything. And I just didn't want to speak because I was so shy. I gained sentience way too early, and I've had crippling anxiety since I was literally 5 years old. I have memories from, like, me being 3 years old and being embarrassed. Why does a 3-year-old have a concept of embarrassment? And I feel like that really stunted me as a child, because you're a child. Let loose, be free. Who's gonna judge you? But 5-year-old me, I was like, people are judging me. I feel like, why I can't be playing with dolls because then I look like a child. Girl, you're 5 years old. I gained sentience too early. I learned the concept of embarrassment and shame too early, and it really affected me as a child. So I'm gonna do everything that I can when I have a child to not let them unlock the feeling of embarrassment. Okay, something is only embarrassing if you make it embarrassing. So those are my wise words of wisdom for tonight. Embarrassment is fake. It's all in your head. It's only embarrassing if you find yourself embarrassing. So if you don't find it embarrassing, then guess what? It's not embarrassing. Mind over matter, I say. So here's Sister Golden Hair, America. Thanks again for that song request. Why isn't your name saved? Eric, there we go. Eric, America, Sister Golden Hair, FM 89.

on the Beach by the Beach Boys. Thank you, Chuck, for sending in that request. And I wish I was one of those like 60s, 50s movies where it's like pretty girl on the beach with those really super duper cute swimsuits. They are so freaking cute. But you will not see me near a beach because months have passed and I still don't know how to swim. I know, it's so bad. I don't care. I think the more time passes, the more I just don't care. And I know I should. I know I should know how to swim for the safety of everyone. But unfortunately, my ego still says if I fell from the side of a bridge, my instincts would kick in and I would just start swimming. I know I won't. I know for a fact that that's not how it works. But I kind of see like videos of like cats or like infants that start swimming when they get pushed into water. And I'm like, who taught the cat how to swim? They just kind of learned how to swim. Do you know? And that's so horrible for me to think that way. But whatever. Let me think of some. I haven't really watched that many beach movies besides Teen Beach Movie, aka the greatest Disney movie of all time. If you haven't watched it, I think it's really fun. Like, I know it's like a Disney movie, but I think it's one of the better Disney movies. High School Musical, it's like all right, I guess. I feel like maybe I just don't get it. I watched it and I think it's like cozy vibes and all that, but it just wasn't made for me. It didn't like do much for me. I wasn't a Zac Efron girl. I don't know. He felt like too much like of a doll to me, and that's fine, you know? Like, obviously he was like the most like coveted man in the world for a hot second, but something about him was a little bit too perfect, like too Ken-like. No shade to Ken, obviously. But like, I just, not that I need him a little rough around the edges, but like, I can't, if for example, if I were to be dating Zac Efron, I'd be like, why are you prettier than me? Why are your eyelashes longer than me? Why are your eyes more glittery than mine? Why is your hair more luscious than mine? Like, I thought that was my part. I thought that was my job in the relationship, to be the doll. But okay, anyways, there is a doll in Teen Beach Movie, Tanner, and some of the songs are like total ripoffs of Beach Boy songs or 11 Spoonful songs, because the premise of the movie, two present day teenagers, the dude played by Ross Lynch is obsessed with this movie called Wet Side Story. It's rival gang versus rival surfer gang, I guess, and set in the 60s, and it's like exactly the exact same plot of West Side Story, but except it takes place in like a 60s beach. And then there's like, I don't know, like a portal in the ocean, they fall into it, now they're in the movie, and they do musical numbers, and it's so cute, and I eat it up every single time, and the songs are so good. The motorcycle gang songs are so good. But Beach Party is a movie that I know I should have watched by now, because it is a big thing, a big moment for the 60s. It was released in 1963, so very much height of the whole 80s beach dance party aesthetic, cutesy girls on the beach, surfer chick, little Hondas. I'm gonna bring my acoustic guitar and I'm gonna serenade a babe on the beach. I don't know, I just haven't gotten to it. And I will. You know what? Before the summer is over, if only at the drive-in theater they would do like nights where they played like the movies, like a little marathon. I think that would be so stinking cute. What's that one girl's name? Hold on. I hope you can hear me typing, or else it's kind of like awkward. What's her name? The really popular girl. And she was also, there's also a little Barbie that's named after her. It's not Inspector Gadget. Like, what is it? You know what it is. What's her name? She's blonde and she's very pretty and she's in all those movies. 60s beach movie actress. Someone has to help me. It's not Annette, because I would have known Annette.
Gidget. Gidget goes to Hawaii, or Gidget goes Hawaiian is the movie. Debbie. Okay, let's see if we can find Gidget goes Inspector Gadget goes to Hawaii from 1961. Oh, she's so pretty. She's so cute too. I love her hair. Oh, we can watch it for free on YouTube. I know what I'm doing later tonight. Okay, everyone's homework. Go watch Gidget Goes Hawaiian 1961 free on YouTube, and then we'll discuss as a class tomorrow. Oh, I'm so excited. Oh my goodness. If only it was like actually warm and beautiful and like hot summer vibes outside. But it's okay. Okay, we have our plans for tonight. We'll get back into the music with another Brian Wilson song. Since it's his birthday. Okay, it's the least we could do. In my room, up next.

Such an easy question, Elvis Presley. That is another one of the like heartthrobs that I could never really get into, because again, like, why do you have longer eyelashes than me? Why are your eyes more beautiful than mine? I just couldn't do it. And also, he was a creep, okay? He was a creep, and I refused to look past that, because why was he dating a teenager? He was a grown man going for teenagers, and he cheated on her. And that monster, if Elvis was around, I would have stoned him, because why would he do that to a little girl? I hate Elvis. Love his music, which is a shame, but it's a shame Elvis has good music. Dang it! Well, anyways. I don't know the full story, obviously, because I wasn't there, but the whole thing that Elvis didn't care for the Beatles, what was that? Can someone fill in the gaps? Because I feel like I read the story about it, and then I kind of just remembered, because I was like, oh, something about how he didn't care for them. It would be actually quite funny if he went as far as to say that they suck. I don't think he said that. Maybe he felt that they did suck. I don't think that if I read somewhere Elvis Presley says Beatles suck, that I would have forgotten that. So that's why I doubt that that happened. I think he just didn't care for them, which is worse. You know what I mean? It reminds me of that one scene, the second time I mentioned Mad Men tonight. Okay, maybe I should rewatch it. That one scene where one of like the younger, I would say maybe like an intern or an employee at the ad firm was like, to Don, he was like, I think you're a big loser or whatever, in nicer words, right? And then Don was like, I don't even think about you. And I'm like, oh, no, because the opposite of love isn't hate, it's indifference. Because like, if you hate someone, then you're still thinking about them. They still can like, they still affect the way that you live day to day. Because if you told me, like, I don't know, like, hating someone, that takes energy. That takes energy, and you're thinking about that person, and it's just, you know what I mean, right? But if you're indifferent to someone, you don't even care about them. That's how I know that it's, I guess not painful for the other person, but if I hated someone and they hated me back, I would be like, I would feel justified. I'm like, you see, like, it's like two-way kind of a thing. But if it's like I hate someone and they don't even care that I hate them, oh, I would be so mad. I would be so mad. I'm like, what do you mean you don't care about me? What do you mean? What do you mean I'm so insignificant to you that you don't even, you know what I mean? So that's why I think being indifferent to someone is a tad bit worse than hating someone. In some scenarios, of course, not all scenarios, but where was I going with this? Oh, Elvis saying that, I don't know if he even said this, I just know from a long string of like playing telephone that Elvis just didn't care for the Beatles music. I don't even know if they even like all properly met him together as the Beatles. I'm sure they met one-on-one or two-on-one, but then he ended up playing the Beatles like covers at his concerts and such. So I wonder if he was kind of like, oh dang, why did I say that? Now I have to cover Paul McCartney's Yesterday to get anyone to attend my crowd. Not that Elvis was struggling to get a crowd, but you know, when you're covering Beatles songs at your concert and everyone is like, oh, I love this song. Ooh, maybe they won that one thing. Maybe they got that one thing. So now I feel like I have to play some Beatles after this Elvis Presley. What's a song that we haven't played? I mean, I'm down. It's not Elvis adjacent. Yes, it is. Should we do another sad song? This Boy, Get Even Sadder Than Yes It Is. Oh, Darling. I'll do Oh, Darling, because for the longest time when I was younger, I thought that this was a cover. It sounded like such a classic that I was like, oh, they must be covering one of those like 50s rock standards. Like this can't be a Beatles original. This can't be. They couldn't make such a song this good. And they did. So here's Oh Darling on FM 89.

Twist and Shout, Mamas and the Papas. I feel like we haven't listened to the Mamas and the Papas in a very long time. And as of right now, how I'm feeling after listening to their version of Twist and Shout, I want to say that this is one of the better versions of Twist and Shout. And what if I were to say this is better than John's Twist and Shout? Like, Ashley, how could you say that? Don't care. Don't care that I said that Mamas and the Papas have a better cover than the Beatles song, because I know the whole appeal to Twist and Shout by the Beatles is like, oh my goodness, John Lennon, his raspy voice, he was literally losing his voice in the studio because he was literally screaming and it's so raspy and so hot and so awesome. Too loud. Too loud for me. So that's why I prefer a little bit of a mellow Twist and Shout by Mamas and Papas, especially at 11:56 p.m. Please and thank you. So I feel like now I have to play like something slow to follow that up. You know, like, here's Simon and Garfunkel Canticle. Here is the slowest song you've ever heard in your life. Here's, okay. Anyways, thanks for tuning in to Vintage Rock. If you have a last minute song request, something for me to play after 12 a.m., let me know. 630-637-8989. I'll have Statesboro Blues by Lehman Brothers playing and a few songs, Joel from We. And by few, I mean like right after this one. A Misty Sunrise is good. I'm so glad that everyone said that a sunrise is better than a sunset. Could it be because we are all awake during the sunsets, but never, or in more infrequently, less frequently awake for sunrises? I don't know. But we also got The Who, Eminence Front, after the song that Joel requested, but that song was from Panko. So we've got some music already lined up for after 12, so don't go anywhere. And then I'll be back in a few hours for Vintage Rock, of course. And I'm gonna tell you right now, the 4x4, it won't be surprising, it won't be shocking to anyone. Well, actually, TBD. TBD. Again, let me know if you have a last minute song request, and then I'm going to be out of here in a few minutes. So now's the time to send it to you, to me. And this is a song I'm leaving you with, Little Latin Lupe Lou, because in case you were there, in case you were falling asleep, your homework for tonight is to watch Gidget Goes Hawaiian. It's free on YouTube. We'll be having, I don't know, a beach party tomorrow. A beach party, and I'll be wearing a life jacket because I don't think I'll be able to learn how to swim from now until tomorrow. But it'll be cutesy, okay? I'll have those little, like, arm floaties, and it'll be super cutesy. So be there, be square, pack your sandwiches and Doritos and all that fun lunch for the beach. And then, yippee! And then it'll be Vintage Rock. So, thanks again for tuning in. Get some rest. Go to sleep. Let the bed bugs bite because they have to eat too. Just kidding. Okay. Here is Little Latin Lupe Lou to wrap up Vintage Rock. Thanks again for tuning in to Vintage Rock. I'm Ashley. I was your host. I'll be your host for a few more weeks and then they'll kick me out. And this is Pure Rock Radio on FM 89.

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Sports. 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Join From the Upper Deck right here on FM 89 every Sunday night from 6 to 8. 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From the Upper Deck can provide you with all the information you want and need to know. So sit back, relax, and enjoy the show.

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0: 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Are you nuts?
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They were best friends. 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Miguel's closest friend, Capitan, his German shepherd, is a symbol of loyalty to which we can all aspire. Loyalty. 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

0: Here at Angels on Wheels, we treat our animals with the utmost care and respect. This here's Buster. Buster, why don't you tell the nice people about our policies?
1: Sure thing, Mike!
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0: 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Oh, excuse us. 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
1: walks!
3: 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Angels on Wheels. 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

0: 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We're fueled up and ready for liftoff.
1: Roger that, Big Bird. All systems go. T-minus 5, 4, 3.
0: Wow, that's one heck of a view. 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

0: Early to bed, early to rise, makes a man healthy, wealthy, and wise.
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2: So you actually think electricity can pass through metal? Ha! Ben Franklin, go fly a kite.
0: Excellent idea. Where are my keys?
1: Besides the bifocals, Ben invented the Franklin
0: Up
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0: You go!
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1: Strike right.
0: His best made him Major League Baseball's most valuable player.
1: Strike two.
0: He played in 6 World Series and was elected to the Hall of Fame. Huh. Although an honest man, he was best at stealing home. But the best quality of Jackie Robinson's life was his character. So here's to you, Mr. Robinson. Thanks for passing it on. 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
1: You liking the music, man?
0: Yeah, bro, I can feel it. Wait, aren't you Eric Clapton from, like, the Cream? How did you get my house?
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0: Wait, aren't you supposed to be British?
1: I'm just a figment of your imagination. I'm not real.

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shiver down your spine. 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
0: It looks like a hippie threw up in here. There's way too much tie-dye, there's dream catchers all over the place, and that better be incense.
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2: 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It's far out.
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0: 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What of it?
1: 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So be it. 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

0: at the 30, 20, 10, 5. It's a touchdown, Utah! Kalen Clay! Wait, the play is still alive. They're saying he let go of the ball before he crossed the goal line. And Oregon runs it back for a touchdown.
1: For Kalen Clay, it was a humbling moment, but he didn't let stopping short of the goal line stop him short of his life's goals. Kalen became an All-American and played 4 years in the NFL. Overcoming. 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

0: Mission Control, this is Big Bird. We're fueled up and ready for liftoff.
1: Roger that, Big Bird. All systems go. T-minus 5, 4, 3.
0: Wow, that's one heck of a view. 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
1: You thinking what I'm thinking?
0: Yeah, on three.
1: One, two, three.
0: A dog. Yeah, a dog.
1: Were you about to say a slip and slide?
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0: Adopt?
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0: As El Nino rolls in, get the hot news here. Discover planet warming gases left out of official reports, indirect greenhouse gases, with lead author Elisa Ocko. Get personal with climate action, climate wayfinding, healing ourselves and the planet we call home. That's inspiration from Drawdown author and climate trainer Dr. Catherine Wilkinson. Wrap it up with scientist and activist Peter Kalmus, Why NASA Finally Fired Me. 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
1: The U.S. National Oceanic and Atmospheric Administration has officially confirmed El Nino is here.
2: NOAA says that it could be one of the strongest El Nino events since 1950.
0: On June 11th, NOAA's National Weather Service made it official. El Nino is here. It is incredibly rare for forecasters to be this certain this early in the season. The signs are not subtle. Above normal sea temperature is blatant. Normally cautious NOAA suggests this could be historic, that is, beyond anything seen since official measurements started in the 1950s. How bad could it be? Well, take a peek at the worst El Nino. The El Nino of 1877 and 78 is widely considered by climatologists to be the strongest and most destructive El Nino event in recorded history. It triggered what has been called the worst environmental disaster to ever befall humanity, a global mega drought that resulted in massive crop failures, collapsing ecosystems, and a global famine that claimed between 30 and 60 million lives. Here is author and cultural historian, the late Mike Davis, on Radio EcoShock in 2019, talking about his book, Late Victorian Holocausts, El Nino Famines, and the Making of the Third World.
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4: But climate change and the return of epic droughts in parts of Africa, as we see already in, you know, Somalia, will worsen that. It's impossible to address climate change without addressing the politics of climate change. And in a sense, my book, Late Victorian Holocaust, was an effort to understand that in countries, that regions that had experienced for thousands of years periodic major droughts, why suddenly under enlightened British rule and with building railroads and canals and so on, the death toll suddenly shot up in one of the greatest mortality events in human history in the 1870s and again in the 1890s. And here you have to look not just to climate events, but to the way that water is stored, managed, distributed, and

0: even during the famine. I think Ireland has heard about that too. This coming El Niño, building on a much hotter world almost 150 years later, could be worse. Is another mass death event developing in this climate disruption? It could happen anywhere, but take Mike's case of India. The population of India today is almost six times larger than in 1877. Six times. Agriculture there does produce much more food, and mechanized food storage and distribution is way better. That assumes, of course, fossil fuel deliveries continue to India. There is a rudimentary global food network that may be a backup for countries where agriculture fails this year and next. But long-standing international food aid was trashed by its biggest donor, the United States. Traditional colonialism did fall away, but now we have this strange internationalized wars and hate waves. Hate waves, I don't know what else to call it. We don't know how a fractured climate responds to a new super El Niño. Anything is possible. I'm hoping we make it through without a historic breakdown and famine. The worst sometimes just doesn't happen. And I'm afraid that's all the sunshine I've got in this dark time. This is Radio EcoShock. You know the rules. Lead authors lead. Let's get to our feature interview.
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0: What about the warming gases nobody counts? A new study reveals about, quote, 15% of current climate warming relative to pre-industrial levels lies outside most climate policies and accounting frameworks. Let's talk about them. Indirect greenhouse gases. Our guest is a lead author of the IPCC 7th Assessment Report. Previously, Dr. Elisa Ocko served as senior advisor to the Presidential Envoy for Climate at the U.S. Department of State. Her PhD in Atmospheric and Oceanic Sciences is from Princeton. 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
2: Thanks so much for having me.
0: Great. Well, our listeners, they know about carbon dioxide and methane and nitrous oxide, the gases that make the planet hotter, but there are more. Can you introduce us to an indirect greenhouse gas?
2: Absolutely. So indirect greenhouse gases are emitted compounds that have minimal direct effects on the climate themselves, but they trigger chemical reactions in the atmosphere that can influence the abundance of greenhouse gases. And so there are four main types of indirect greenhouse gases that we emit from human activities. The first is carbon monoxide, which is mainly produced by incomplete combustion, and it has both natural and human sources. And carbon monoxide leads to increased levels of methane, tropospheric ozone, and carbon dioxide. The second major indirect greenhouse gas is called non-methane volatile organic compounds, or VOCs. And so that's a family of hydrocarbons like benzene, formaldehyde, and they're released from solvents and paints and industrial processes, but also vegetation. And similar to carbon monoxide, the chemical reactions that it triggers in the atmosphere lead to increases in methane, tropospheric ozone, and carbon dioxide. And so the Intergovernmental Panel on Climate Change 6th Assessment Report estimates that carbon monoxide and VOCs combined contribute around a quarter of a degree Celsius to today's warming. So the third major indirect greenhouse gas is called hydrogen. And so we use hydrogen as a chemical feedstock, and we're also using it more and more as an energy source, as a way to decarbonize. But hydrogen is also just naturally in our atmosphere. And it also comes from sources like when we combust fossil fuels in vehicles. And it also can be easily leaked and into the atmosphere from hydrogen industry infrastructure because it's such a tiny molecule. It's also vented and purged routinely in operations. And so hydrogen warms the climate by increasing methane, tropospheric ozone, and also stratospheric water vapor. All of those are really potent greenhouse gases. And while hydrogen's impact right now is estimated to be small, it could

0: grow considerably as the hydrogen systems expand and replace fossil fuels, and this can lead to more opportunities for hydrogen to escape. So the final major indirect greenhouse gas that we emit is called nitrogen oxides, or also known as NOx. And so this is both natural and human sources, like the other ones, fossil fuel and biomass combustion, for example, from things like transportation. And NOx is interesting because it can lead to both warming and cooling effects. So it can warm the planet by increasing tropospheric ozone, but it also can cool the planet by reducing the lifetime of methane. And so the net effect of those warming and cooling effects depends on the location, the altitude, the atmospheric conditions. And so globally right now, NOx is thought to cool the climate by around 0.1 degrees Celsius. So overall, the indirect greenhouse gases are having a warming effect on the planet.
1: Well, last week, Professor Ben DeFoy told us about ozone smog resulting from wildfires. The fires themselves don't release ozone directly, but downwind, the chemical combinations lead to ozone. Is that an indirect warming gas, and did you include ozone in your recent paper?
0: Yes, so ozone is one of the main greenhouse gases that the indirect greenhouse gases help form in the atmosphere. So it turns out that all of the indirect greenhouse gases through chemical reactions lead to the formation of ozone, especially in the troposphere, which is the lower part of the atmosphere. Now, this ozone is very toxic. At the ground level, it is the cause of around 500,000 premature deaths annually. But ozone is also a really potent greenhouse gas. It doesn't last very long. Its lifetime is around hours to weeks. But while it's in the atmosphere, it can warm the planet. And so the indirect greenhouse gases, one of their key pathways to influencing warming is through increasing the formation of ozone. And so that is absolutely one of the key points of the paper. Now, methane also increases tropospheric ozone, and methane is included in the Kyoto Protocol greenhouse gas basket that basically has served as the foundation for climate frameworks and what we focus on in climate policy. But 60% of ozone's impact on the climate is coming from indirect greenhouse gases. And so that is not being accounted for right now in climate frameworks. Methane's component, which is driving around 40% of tropospheric ozone's impact, is accounted for. But again, 60% is not accounted for, and warming the climate without any sort of system to reduce these emissions from a climate perspective.
1: Well, of course, we have to ask, why not? Why aren't these significant warming processes included in the international studies and negotiations?
0: So the exclusion of the indirect greenhouse gases dates back to the state of scientific understanding at the time the Kyoto Protocol was drafted, which was around 30 years ago. And so that's when the greenhouse gas basket was formed. And that basket still shapes climate policy today. At the time, the scientists knew that these indirect greenhouse gases played an important role in atmospheric chemistry and in affecting greenhouse gases. But it wasn't very well quantified. It wasn't as robust as it is now. And so scientific advances since the Kyoto Protocol and its development of the greenhouse gas basket have made it clear that indirect greenhouse gases play a major role in driving climate change. And so any effective climate action framework must include all major drivers. And we really advanced in the past, you know, several years in terms of really understanding their magnitude of impact. So right now, we just need these climate policy frameworks to evolve along with scientific understanding.
1: We can't see any of these chemical reactions happening in the air. How do scientists measure and know what is happening with hidden warming gases?
0: It's a great question, and it's a combination of a lot of different observational data sets of their amounts in the atmosphere, of their emissions from different sources, of experiments in laboratories, and then also modeling. modeling of all of what we think is happening with these chemical reactions to then see if it adds up to what we're actually seeing in observation. So our ability to model these chemical reactions, the outcomes we get from that modeling, does that match what we're observing once these chemical reactions have taken place? And so it's a very complicated but fascinating field of atmospheric science, and it's definitely come a long way in the past decade in terms of advancing our knowledge through a combination of observations and modeling that has really gotten us to this point. Now, are there still uncertainties? Absolutely, and scientists continue to refine those uncertainties. But what we do know is that they are playing a major role in climate change, and it's sort of a no-regret strategy to reduce their emissions because most of them are also air pollutants. So we know that we're going to have air quality benefits from their reductions, and then we're also pretty confident that there are opportunities that we've overlooked to slow down warming in the coming decades.
1: Is there a relationship between pollution control and these indirect warming gases?
0: Yes. So air quality measures, many of them will target carbon monoxide, VOCs, and NOx because those are also air pollutants. And like I said, all the indirect greenhouse gases, so now this includes hydrogen as well, contribute to the formation of ground-level tropospheric ozone, which, as we talked about, is a deadly air pollutant linked to hundreds of thousands of premature deaths. So the air quality efforts can certainly help drive down the amount of indirect greenhouse gases that we're emitting, and we're already seeing some of that. For example, carbon monoxide, the amount of emissions that we're increasing over the past several decades has certainly slowed down. However, the air quality measures right now are insufficient on their own to also address the climate impacts. And that's for a number of different reasons, but I'll just share a couple with you now. The first is that a lot of our air quality controls target short-term peak surface exposure. And so that's really important, and especially in places like cities where these emissions are higher. But that the climate impacts from these indirect greenhouse gases are more spread out in the lower atmosphere. They're not just at the ground level at the surface. It's also just even lower levels of them can have a major impact. So it's not just when they get to peak elevated levels that they could be unhealthy, for example. It's more than that. So we could certainly strengthen our air quality controls to make sure they're also incorporating climate aspects, which right now a lot of the departments or agencies and governments that focus on air pollution are siloed and different from the climate change ones. The one thing we could do and that we push for in the paper is breaking down those silos and integrating the climate into the air quality and also the air quality into the climate. Another reason why these air quality controls aren't sufficient on their own is that in tropical regions, they tend to be weaker. And that's where the climate impacts from these gases can be the greatest because a lot of them rely on sunlight in order to trigger these chemical reactions. And so we have, you know, in a more abundance of sunlight in the tropics, in the equatorial region. And that's also where we tend to have some of our weaker air pollution controls. So we may need to address that from a different perspective and bring in the climate aspect.
1: So indirect greenhouse gases, as you mentioned, include both heating compounds and cooling materials. Why include cooling gases in the studies of the greenhouse effect?
0: So I think it is really important to make sure that we're accounting for all drivers of climate change, whether or not that's our warming pollutants, which include greenhouse gases and several of the indirect greenhouse gases and even black carbon, a sunlight-absorbing aerosol. But also that includes the cooling pollutants, which is one of the indirect greenhouse gases. NOx, although I'll say that NOx can have warming effects in different parts of the world, and the warming would outweigh its cooling effects, so it actually would be a warming pollutant in some places. But also most aerosols that we emit, like organic carbon, but also that are formed through aerosol precursors like sulfur dioxide forming sulfate. If we're not keeping track of everything that we're emitting that's affecting the climate, we're not going to get the outcomes we think we are when we change our systems. So one clear example here is coal plants that tend to emit a lot of carbon dioxide, but also sulfur dioxide that leads to cooling. And what we were doing for a while was just looking at the carbon dioxide benefits of closing coal plants. And that is really important because that prevents emissions of a warming pollutant that can warm the planet for centuries. But if we don't also take into account the cooling pollutants at the same time, well, when we close that coal plant, we're actually going to see increased warming at first because we're also reducing a very strongly cooling pollutant that is short-lived. So it's only, you know, it's only cooling the planet temporarily, but all of a sudden we're reducing that had been masking some of the warming that we're seeing. So when we talk about trying to find new opportunities to slow down warming, we want to look at mitigation opportunities for the warming pollutants in particular. But when it comes to understanding the actual climate outcomes of all of our actions, then we need to know the full suite of climate pollutants that we're emitting. And then I'll just add to that another reason why we, you know, care about some of the cooling pollutants, many of them, is because they're also air pollutants that affect our air quality. And so regardless of climate, we want to drive them down because of the health impacts that they are having and the number of people that are getting sick or prematurely dying because of their exposure to these very harmful pollutants.
1: Yes, we used to be told not to worry about methane because that only lasts about 10 or 12 years in the atmosphere. Some of the indirect gases have even shorter lifetimes, like weeks or hours. Why do you think these indirect warming gases matter in the big scheme of things?
0: It's a great question, and I think several decades ago, before we were really feeling the effects and consequences of climate change, it made so much sense to just focus on long-lived greenhouse gases like carbon dioxide to prevent what we knew was coming down the road. We knew if we kept emitting carbon dioxide, it was going to warm the planet, it was going to be really hard to get rid of that warming, and it could have catastrophic damages on society. Well, now we're already there. We're at a point where we've seen, you know, potentially, you know, nearing 1.5 degrees Celsius on a regular annual basis and not just, you know, any one given year. And we're seeing the damages worldwide. I mean, every continent and every ocean has been negatively affected. So, and 195 parties to the Paris Agreement have agreed to the statement that every increment of warming matters. And so we know right now that, and it's already, you know, it hasn't warmed as much as we think it could potentially warm in the future. It's already damaging life on Earth. And so any opportunity to reduce warming is critical. And so that methane right now is causing around 30% of today's warming. And yes, is the methane we emit today, is that going to affect the planet in 50, 100 years from now? Not a lot at all. But for the next 10 years, it's going to have all the methane we emit from human activities this year, over the next 10 years, will warm the planet just as much as the CO2 we're emitting this year from human actions. So that's a lot of warming that we're talking about. And the powerful aspect of these short-lived climate pollutants is that because they don't last as long, any change in emissions can almost immediately affect its impact. So we have an opportunity both with methane and also with these indirect greenhouse gases to almost immediately eliminate their warming impact if we stop replenishing the atmosphere with their emissions.
1: Given what we know now about indirect warming, what are your hopes for the upcoming IPCC 7th Assessment Report in 2029?
0: I am not sure how I can answer this question because I am actually an IPCC AR7 author. So I am part of the report. I am working on the inclusion of these indirect greenhouse gases to represent the best available science that we have to make sure that their impacts are as clear and accessible as possible for policymakers and other decision makers so that the benefits of reducing their emissions is better known. So that is one of the major things that I'm working on right now in terms of the IPCC, and I think we've come a long way. Every assessment report that I've looked at has had indirect greenhouse gases in it to some extent. The science keeps getting stronger and stronger. So the science has really evolved, and the IPCC's treatment of these emitted compounds has really evolved. So it's more of how can we get these scientific insights into the decision makers' frameworks that they're relying on right now and make sure that we're bridging the gap between these scientific reports and assessments and research studies and the action that's needed to combat climate change.
1: Well, we don't have to wait years for a report. What, if anything, is happening in various countries to count these indirect warming gases? Can we find the most intense sources and maybe target control measures?
0: Yes, I definitely think we can. I think with a little bit more attention on this topic, we already have a lot of the systems in place to start accounting for them. For example, many countries already track their air pollutants emissions and have inventories for that. And so that can be used by climate agencies and departments to start incorporating those into the climate inventories. Our LCAs, our life cycle assessments of different human activities and how they impact a range of different environmental outcomes, including climate, already account for a lot of the air pollutants. But they just, when they talk about the impacts from those air pollutants, it's just from an air quality perspective. All you really need to do there is just include a conversion factor to convert that data on the air pollutant emissions into a climate effect. And scientists have already given us those conversion factors. They're not perfect, but they are a really good step in the right direction for making sure that we're tracking the climate impacts of those pollutants as well. So we already have a lot of systems in place where you could just easily get the indirect greenhouse gases into these frameworks. And we are seeing early actors. We've seen IKEA, for example, the furniture company, it's now tracking its emissions of both greenhouse gases and indirect greenhouse gases. It even has goals for reducing emissions of some indirect greenhouse gases, which is amazing. We've seen two NDCs, Tonga and Nigeria, mention indirect greenhouse gases and tropospheric ozone as something to be aware of and to manage and measure and reduce its impact. The U.S., when we submitted our updated NDC in December 2024, we also included mentions of these indirect greenhouse gases. So we're definitely starting to see more and more efforts to address this problem. It's just far from mainstream. So I'm hopeful that these early efforts can really inspire and set the precedent for other companies and other governments to follow suit and take similar actions.
1: For decades, climate science and authorities all list the three most important warming gases as carbon dioxide, methane, and nitrous oxide in that order. The news reports all say that like a mantra. Even AI gives that as an answer. But your team found carbon monoxide and volatile organic compounds, quote, together are estimated to contribute more than twice the current warming impact from emissions of nitrous oxide, end quote. Why don't we hear more about that? Why is this so slow to reach the public consciousness?
0: It's a great question, and one that I've been grappling with for the past few years. The data is all there. The science is all there. We are calling attention to the science, and we may have done a bit more analysis on the percentages of contributions from all these species. But all of this data was in the Intergovernmental Panel on Climate Change report, Sixth Assessment report in 2021. All this data is there. It just was a bit buried and hard to find. And if you didn't know what you were looking for, you didn't know it was there. It wasn't called out as a key finding or a key result to pay attention to. And so a lot of this is an awareness challenge. And our new paper is really an attempt to help bring awareness to this challenge and also offer really simple and feasible ways to start incorporating them. But it's also, just several years ago, methane wasn't very much on the global climate agenda either. So methane as a non-CO2 climate forcer has really paved the way for these other climate forcers to be elevated and discussed more. And so even, as far back as 5, especially 10 years ago, I would still only mostly see talk about carbon dioxide, and I kept pushing for the non-CO2 greenhouse gases like methane and nitrous oxide. And now those are much more talked about and accounted for. And so now it's time to evolve further and make sure we eventually incorporate all major drivers of climate change.
1: Of course, too, we didn't learn much about atmospheric chemistry in school, and these are things we can't see. But there you go, listeners. Indirect warming gases. Be aware. 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
0: Thank you so much for having me.
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1: As a Rhodes Scholar at Oxford, Catherine Wilkinson went to the heart of the big picture climate solution, the famous Project Drawdown. Working with editor Paul Hawken, Catherine was the lead writer of the best-selling book, Drawdown. She went on to another popular book, All We Can Save, which became a nonprofit organization. These days, Dr. Wilkinson lists herself as a human. She has a new book for the rest of us humans. It's Climate Wayfinding, Healing Ourselves and the Planet We Call Home. This isn't a book where the author speaks and you just listen. It is a compilation of ways to work your brain through climate fear to climate action. As you will hear, Catherine established climate workshops for educators across the United States and Canada. Now she is going direct to each of us, how to cope, how to find what talent we can bring to the struggle. We begin with 4 clips from a book launch interview with Leah Stokes on the Matter of Degrees podcast, which Wilkinson regularly co-hosts. This was recorded April 16th, 2026.
3: It is no small thing to be human on Earth. Here, on this ground, under these skies, we are home. So when the climate shifts and the places we love are hurting, it feels personal. We feel the tug to do something, but there are so many paths and so many saying, act now, do more, be better. The heat, the seas, the losses are rising, time is running out. Pause. Let's take a breath. urgency, and overwhelm keep us stuck. We don't need more information. We need orientation. A practice to find true north within the swirl. That's climate wayfinding. It begins with the questions we hold. What is mine to do? Where do I belong? What path is worthy, no matter how rocky it gets? We look inward with care to follow our emotions and offer our superpowers. We look outward with curiosity to surface solutions and connect with community. And then we look forward, not with certainty, but courage, to orient with vision and journey onward with a clear compass. Each of us is a node of possibility. Whoever we are, whatever we've got to give. And when one connects to another, nodes become networks. Scattered concern becomes shared direction. And we realize, I am not too small. I am not too late. I am an essential part of Earth's abundance. And when we find our place within it, the healing begins. This is A Matter of Degrees. I'm Dr. Leah Stokes.
4: And I'm Dr. Katherine Wilkinson. And today, I'm not co-hosting. I'm actually the guest.
5: That's right. The tables are turned because Katherine wrote a book. It's called Climate Wayfinding, Healing Ourselves and the Planet We Call Home.
4: This book is a guide and a resource for everyone who may be uncertain about the path ahead, whether you are a climate veteran or newly curious. It's designed to help you find your way and navigate from climate ache to action and doubt to possibility.
5: But I want you to explain to our listeners, what is climate wayfinding? Why did you write this book now in this particular moment?
4: So I think a lot of us can probably feel the sort of slippery ground under our feet of the world that we're living in, right? We're living in a world where maps increasingly no longer work. And that is true quite literally as climate impacts unfold and entire shorelines slip under rising seas, towns and forests go up in flames. Like, quite literally, our maps are having a hard time keeping up. But I think also our internal maps and our cultural and societal maps, right, of how we navigate human life and what it means to have a life of meaning and contribution when so much is changing so fast. And the truth is that the maps are going to keep being out of date and maybe increasingly so. So I think the task for us now in this time is to really strengthen our navigational muscles, right? Our capacity for finding our way, which is inner work, it's relational work, and of course, it is also outer work in the world. And that's really what this book is about. It's about meeting us at the crossroads, meeting us in the places of uncertainty, supporting us in this very liminal time in which we live.
5: And I know that this book in part grew out of facilitation that you've been doing at the All We Can Save project for years. Can you talk to me a little bit about that work and what the process was like in terms of turning that in-person work into a book?
4: So back in 2022, we designed a learning journey for people who were holding some version of the question, what should I do, or what should I do now or next? And we ran a number of pilot cohorts that year, and we realized we were really onto something and that people were getting something even transformational from the experience. It was really helping people move from that sort of murky, stuck overwhelm to a sense of possibility and power and even joy in this work. We then started to train educators at colleges and universities across the US and Canada to take this program, adapt it to their campuses, bring it into their classrooms, and run it with students who are often holding these big questions about the direction of their lives and the direction that their climate work could take.
5: because we know that so many people care about the climate crisis and they want to act, but can really struggle to understand what their unique contribution could be. You know, just as one statistic, 84% of young people globally are worried about climate change, but we're only really seeing around 8% turning their concern into action.
4: I think it's so important that you bring in that statistic, Leah, because as we talk about a lot on this podcast, it's not a shortage of care. It's not a shortage of worry, right? But what we have a shortage of is participation, is people getting off the sidelines and into climate action. We also have the challenge of keeping people in climate action, right? Especially in moments like this one where we're a movement under duress. This work is really hard. It's really depleting. I hear constantly about people piecing out of corporate sustainability roles or nonprofit organizations, or, you know, it's really a time when we need to take seriously the people who are making all of the rest of this work possible. So that's really what this work is about. And we've run the program as the All We Can Save Project for people at every stage of their lives and of their climate journeys. Young, old, early career, mid-career, retirees looking for a third act, the like grizzled climate veterans and the bright-eyed climate newbies and everyone in between. And what's been really cool is that the process of this work really works for all of those folks.
5: So I'd love to hear about how the program, which you've now transformed into a book, how that has turned everyday people into activists.
4: Leah, I think you'll really like this example. Someone who had spent his career in really in the world of political organizing, particularly at the local level. He had never done anything on climate, and this ended up helping him take a path trying to see gas bans brought into local city ordinance. Using his superpowers of political organizing and political strategy for a topic that he hadn't previously engaged in. A theater professor said at the end of the experience, "I thought that I didn't actually have anything to contribute on climate." But she came to see how essential cultural and narrative change is in this work. And she realized that her unique talents and gifts in the world could be really, really generative in really important ways. So that's been happening over the past couple of years. We're now active on over 50 campuses. And as we got into that work, I realized, there is a book here. So I wrote a series of essays. We pulled in the best experiential pieces of that program, journaling prompts, creative mapping exercises. We shaped reading group agendas so that the program doesn't have to just be held by a trained facilitator, but it can actually be experienced by individual readers, by groups of people. Maybe it's in a neighborhood, maybe it's in a faith institution, maybe it's at work, who really want to get together and support one another in their climate engagement and their climate leadership.
5: Yeah, there's poetry in this book, there's playlists, there's a sense of joy and culture and art that's infused throughout it. And there's also stories of other climate activists, inspiring stories that you sort of set up as lighting the way for the reader. So you have, for example, Sister True Dedication, Valerie Courtois, and of course, Kate Marvel, who our listeners will know from the podcast. Why did you want to tell those specific stories in this book?
4: I felt like it was really important for readers to hear from multiple voices and multiple experiences. So, for example, Colette Pichon Battle is the first story in the book, and Colette is living in Bayou Liberty, Louisiana, which is a place that we are almost certain will be lost, right? It will almost certainly go underwater. And what does that mean for her work? How does she keep showing up when she knows so much of that loss is already written into the future? Kate, I think of in some ways as a cartographer. So the science that she does is helping us understand the possible futures ahead, helping us chart these new lands that we are not just living through, but feeling through. Many of these are people who have been, in some way, teachers for me in this work. Sister True Dedication is a monastic with Plum Village. Leah, I know you have done some work with Plum Village as well. And I think she has so much to offer to us in terms of how to work with the emotional content of climate and how we want to be in this work. So she's the Lighting the Way story in the chapter on emotions.
5: Yeah, these people have come from lots of different walks of life. You know, you just talked about a monastic and an activist and a climate scientist. These are quite different jobs. And yet everybody is still bringing their own energy and light and experience and superpowers to the table.
4: I also think it really normalizes the sense that wayfinding is for all of us, right? That even these people who seem to be climate luminaries in some way, who seem to have it all figured out, right? They have also had to zigzag. They've found themselves in moments that they didn't expect and they didn't quite know how to make sense of. They've had to take a right turn when they thought they were going to take a left turn. And I think there's something so beautiful about just holding that as part of the truth of the human experience, but particularly the truth of trying to be a useful human, healing our planet.
5: Yeah, I think that's so true. And people can often sort of hold prominent activists or scientists up on a mantle, you know, like, wow, this person's on another level than me. But what the book is trying to do is democratize the idea of democracy. It says anybody can participate. And so I want to understand, how do you help everyday people who are going through this process in this book? How do you help them think about their superpowers?
4: I really love this part of the program, and I really love this part of the book. The chapter is called Offering Our Superpowers. You already have superpowers. You don't have to go out and find them. It's literally about offering the gifts and the skills and talents that you already hold. But sometimes it can be hard to put our finger on those things. I mean, not everyone is Leah Stokes and is like dialed in on their awesomeness in the world, right? Like sometimes our superpowers have a way of hiding from us, particularly if they're not rewarded in school, in capitalism. But also sometimes we psych ourselves out and we think, well, I have superpowers, but they're totally irrelevant, right? There's nothing to do with those superpowers in the world of climate. And that just couldn't be further from the truth.
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4: And so this is not just a book that talks to you. This is a book, obviously, that you can read, but it is really a book that walks with you, that goes through a journey of looking inward with care, looking outward with curiosity, and looking forward with courage. The navigational capacities that I think are so essential in this time where our maps are increasingly coming up short, right? And we are navigating so much change related to our planet, related to democracy, related to technology. We have to better equip ourselves with a compass, right? For making our way and continuing to find footholds of meaningful action and contribution. When we look at social movements through history, right? We think about their most visible moments, right? We think about the marches from Selma to Montgomery. We think about folks camped out in Zuccotti Park for weeks, right? We think about these big, visible, charged up moments of social change. But all successful social movements have this quieter, often invisible infrastructure to them as well, right? I live in Atlanta, Georgia, where, you know, there would have been no civil rights movement without the Black church. There could not have been abolitionist organizing without Quaker meeting houses. We wouldn't have had feminism without consciousness raising sessions happening in people's living rooms and at their kitchen tables, right? Long before demands reached legislatures. Mm-hmm. And so this is also, you know, I think it's what we need humanly, and it is also good social change strategy to be investing in the quieter side of social change, the tender in some cases, right? The tender side of social change, mm-hmm. as well as the big splashy make it happen side of social change. We need both.
5: Yeah. Those necessary conversations between friends over coffee.
4: Yeah. So many good things happen there. I mean, the All We Can Save anthology, Ayanna Elizabeth Johnson and I were at a conference together, annoyed because there were entirely too few women holding microphones. Mm-hmm. And we went on a rage hike, and I was like, I've had this idea kicking around of this anthology. She was like, I'm in. You know, it's these little conversations that can end up growing into really meaningful things. And we discount them, right? Because we think, well, it, things are urgent and we've got to get moving. And, that is true. And I think we shortchange ourselves when we don't make that time and space for connection and reflection and just being, as you said, Sabrina.
1: We have been listening to Catherine Wilkinson on Rude Awakenings, KPFA Radio, Berkeley, April 27, 2026. Climate Wayfinding, Healing Ourselves and the Planet We Call Home. It isn't a book you read. It is something we work through. I hope to talk with Catherine next fall. Can you be an American government scientist and a climate activist? Apparently, not for long these days. In 2019, Dr. Peter Kalmus, a top scientist at NASA's Jet Propulsion Lab in California, appeared on Radio EcoShock. He told us how his family were slashing their carbon emissions. In April 2022, Kalmus was arrested in L.A., chained to the doors of a J.P. Morgan Chase bank to protest their funding of fossil fuels. Last week, the new unwoke NASA finally fired him. Here is Peter Kalmus appearing with the awesome host Amy Goodman on Democracy Now!, the nightly newscast, June 10th, 2026.
6: Well, even as the climate news gets more dire, on Monday, climate scientist Peter Kalmus says he was forced to resign from his job at NASA's Jet Propulsion Lab. His new Substack post is titled, I was just forced to resign from NASA's Jet Propulsion Laboratory. This administration would love for science to just go away. He writes, he started getting concerned about climate change in 2006, and at the time he was sure that by 2020, humanity would be on the same page about climate change and well on its way to solving it for good. How could I have been so incredibly wrong, he writes. I overestimated humanity, he says. For more, we go to Chapel Hill, North Carolina. We are joined by climate scientist and activist Peter Kalmus. For the first time, Peter, not identifying you as a scientist at NASA's Jet Propulsion Lab, why did you resign?
7: Yeah, thanks for having me back. I can speak freely for the first time on your show. Well, the surface reason for my resignation was a mandate to return to in-person work at the laboratory. So I've been fully remote in North Carolina for 4 years. A big part of the reason I left Altadena in 2022 to work remotely was because it was getting so hot there and so fiery. There's a fire that made a smoke cloud that encompassed my entire house and my family for, like, I think it was over a month. It was about a month in 2020, the Bobcat fire. And that got kicked off by a really strong heat wave, like heat that I've never felt before. Birds were literally falling off of trees while I was walking on the sidewalk. It was just remarkable. It's too much for me. And obviously, as a climate scientist, I can see that we're on this escalator towards warmer and warmer and warmer temperatures. And world leaders are not doing anything about it. This idiotic regime now in the United States, led by Trump, still thinks it's a hoax, is, you know, waging a war against solar panels. It's just remarkably foolish. So that was part of why I left. And then, you know, 2 years after I left, the house that I lived in my entire neighborhood, my town of Altadena, burned down in the Eden fire. So, you know, it's still getting worse. We're still burning fossil fuels. We're accelerating the burning of fossil fuels. This industry, oil, coal, gas industry, has been dishonest for half a century, blocking action, bribing politicians, playing dirty, lying through their teeth, going, testifying in front of Congress, saying that they're not going to stop lying. They're still doing it. Their ads are ridiculous right now, and the greenwashing that they do.
6: Can you explain what NASA's Jet Propulsion Lab does, what you did there, and what you're going to do now, Peter?
7: Yeah, thanks for that. JPL is, in my opinion, at least it was, the crown jewel in the NASA system of centers. So it's this beautiful campus in Pasadena, California, nestled in the hills there. And it is responsible for a huge fraction of the Earth observing satellites that monitor climate change and monitor weather around the world. The public doesn't really realize what a huge role JPL has played in monitoring the Earth. But more famously, it's responsible for putting rovers on Mars. You know, it does these spectacular landings on Mars. It explores, you know, the planets of the solar system and its moons. We tend to really take for granted the boisterous, gorgeous life on planet Earth in a way that I think is, you know, we have to stop doing. It's remarkable how we take it for granted. I worked there for 15 years. It was my dream job. I was, you know, one of those space kids. I was just really nerded out on space from first grade onward. It was a dream job for me. The colleagues that I worked with were brilliant. Morale, though, over the last couple of years, because mainly of the Trump administration, has been lower than I've ever seen it. And 30% of the workforce at JPL has been laid off or has left because of funding cuts and because of that low morale in the last year and a half. So basically, I was told that I had to return to JPL by October 27th. Obviously, I couldn't do that because I'd be leaving my sons and my wife and my life here in North Carolina behind. You know, we moved here 4 years ago. The kids are in school here. So that wasn't an option. I would feel very sad, probably get depressed if I lived in a little apartment alone in Pasadena. Moving my entire family back wasn't an option. So I just fought. I tried to put in for remote exceptions. The process was extremely unfair. Eventually, I was out of options. And I just had to leave. But again, the indirect reason, the larger reason here is that Trump is not only attempting to dismantle the United States ocean observing system, they're trying to dismantle all of science in the United States. US has had my entire life, it's been this sort of island in the world for doing science because of the federal funding system. You can make a career in science here. You can sustain research because of federal grants. The Trump administration has already cut about 8,000 federal grants for scientists ranging from public health to climate science. So now, basically, my whole life, there have been scientists from around the world coming here, the best minds, the brightest minds in the entire world. Trump has destroyed that in less than 2 years. And I think it's going to take generations to rebuild that if we ever can.
6: Peter Kalmus, for those who haven't followed you on Democracy Now!, talk about your last arrests. We just have about 30 seconds. The reason you got arrested time and time again.
7: Yeah, so I've been arrested three times. The first time I attached myself to a door handle at JP Morgan Chase because they're the worst funders of this dishonest fossil fuel industry in the world. And the LA police had a huge response with like about 100 riot police. So that action went viral. And it felt like a way to communicate to the public, finally, just how serious this is. I want everyone to know that we are in extreme danger. It gets hotter and hotter and hotter every year. This summer, especially because of the El Nino, could be the hottest summer we've ever experienced in our lives, but it could also be the coolest summer for the rest of our lives.
1: That was Peter Kalmus, Why NASA Finally Fired Me, on Democracy Now!, June 10th. We started talking about heat fears during El Nino. Even before that starts, there have been days of unimaginable heat torturing millions of people across Pakistan and India in recent weeks. It is a slow heat disaster there. And here is another strange twist. In Pakistan, day workers must be outdoors to get the food for their family that night. They make bricks, break gravel, and tend crops and heat well above 45 degrees C, over 113 Fahrenheit. Generally, they have plenty of water, but it is never enough to keep saliva in their mouths. A dentist in Pakistan noticed outdoor workers lost their teeth even after a few weeks of work in high heat. That's right. Climate change is coming for your teeth. I'm Alex Smith. Thank you for listening again this week and caring about our world.

Good morning. We're in week two of a series called Remarkably Found. Over these 4 weeks, we're using four extraordinary films, each one featuring remarkable creatures as windows into some of the deepest truths of Scripture. Last week, Pastor Cindy beautifully opened our eyes to being seen, truly seen by a God who knows us before we even know ourselves. This week, we're taking a step one further. Once we're seen, we are sent together. So how do we see the truth in others? How do we see the truth in where our good shepherd is leading us? That is the question the sheep detectives ask, and it's the question that we're going to wrestle with today. I'll be honest with you, I don't typically like talking animals and a big fan of them in a movie, but I was so moved by the theological and everyday truths in this film that I wanted us to sit together with it. We're going to start with the trailer. As you see a glimpse, if you're online or in the car, you can just go to YouTube and play their official trailer. But for those of you with us who haven't seen the film yet, here's what we're working with. A man named George Hardy is a wonderful shepherd. He loves his sheep dearly, and he's done something remarkable. He has given every single one of them a name and cares for them deeply by feeding them, grooming them, and overall loving them. Every night after the long day work is done, George settles into his chair, opens a detective novel, and reads it aloud to his flock. He does it because it soothes him. He does it because he loves them. He assumes they don't understand a word, yet he is wrong. His sheep have been listening for years. They have absorbed every plot twist, every clue, every technique. And when George is found dead and the human detective assigned to the case closes it in 48 hours without even turning over a stone, the sheep face a choice. They can stay in the field, go back to grazing, pretend nothing happened, and let the injustice go quietly in the tall grass. Or they can become detectives themselves and fight for the truth. They choose to become detectives seeking truth because they loved their shepherd. I want to ask you a question this morning. What would it look like if we took our calling as the flock that seriously to see the truth and follow our shepherd to be the one that we are called to be? What if the church behaved less like polite bystanders and more like the community that God actually made us to be, working together, seeking the truth, and seeking justice? We already catch glimpses of that here at Grace. I was walking the halls earlier this week, and I caught the most wonderful smell. It was food being prepared for those experiencing homelessness at Hesed House. 40 of our Grace people, 18 youth and 22 adults, spent time serving this week in Omaha, Nebraska. Our racial justice team is bringing awareness, relationship, and community into all that they do. People show up every third Saturday at the Neighborhood Project. Our Open Doors ministry is seeking ways to reach out further beyond our walls. This is

chosen to forget. Then there's Sir Richfield, the wise, the lordly, and not always right one. Then Cloud, who's the diva, headstrong, beautiful, resistant to change. Ronnie and Reggie, the bickering two rams, are loud, enthusiastic, and not subtle. Zora is one who asks the questions that others have stopped asking. Wool Eyes, who can't see past the wool over his eyes and sometimes sees more clearly than anyone else. Then the Winter Lamb, who does get named George. He's the one that nobody thought to ask. Winter Lambs are isolated and barely tolerated by this flock. He has been sitting quietly at the edge of the meadow, watching everything. He sees what everyone else missed. He breaks the case. So let's take a look at our scripture again. John 10:14-15 says, I am the good shepherd. I know my sheep and my sheep know me. Just as the Father knows me and I know the Father, and I lay down my life for the sheep. The good shepherd knows his sheep, and they know him. That is key. In fact, in the movie, we see that each sheep is given a name. Again, you can go play that video. It's called Naming Sheep from the Sheep Detectives. Each one is different and brings something different to the table. George named every member of his flock. Lily, Sebastian, Mopple, Sir Richfield, Cloud, Ronnie and Reggie, Zora, Wool Eyes, and yes, in the end, the Winter Lamb receives his name, George. And Jesus calls us each by name. And in return, he calls us to see others the way that he sees them and to work together for good. Let's look at two more of our scripture that help us see what that could look like. Ecclesiastes 4:9-10 says, two are better than one because they have a good return for their labor. If either of them falls down, one can help the other up. 1 Corinthians 12:14-18 says, even so the body is not made up of one part, but of many. God has placed the parts in the body, every one of them, just as he wanted them to be. These three passages, with one more to come, share a single thread. The flock is not an accident. It is architecture designed by God. Jesus calls himself the Good Shepherd, which means he's calling us the sheep. And I know in today's world that may not be the most flattering metaphor. Sheep wander. They get stuck. There's a reason don't be a sheep is not usually a compliment. And yet, in this film, being a sheep is not a limitation. It becomes the source of the flock's strength. The sheep and the sheep detectives do not try to be wolves, cunning and solitary. They don't try to be the farmer in charge, looking down from above. They lean into what they are, animals of community, of shared memory, of collective attention. And it is precisely their sheepness that makes them capable of what the human detective could not do. The church is called to something similar. The Christian faith is not a solo enterprise. It's not about Pastor Cindy or Pastor Mark or Pastor Eric or Pastor Sophia or Pastor Kim. We are sheep, and we belong to the flock. And sheep do their best work together. Fun fact worth sharing, sheep have nearly 360-degree peripheral vision because of the wide placement of their eyes. But the full picture requires the whole flock. No single sheep can see everything. What does the church see together that no one person can see?

0: alone. While the parent who has been through addiction sees something in a young person in the corner that the pastor in the pulpit might miss. The person who has navigated two cultures sees something about faithfulness under pressure that those of us born into comfort might not. The widow in the back row who has buried three people she loved and still shows up on Sunday, she sees something about hope the rest of us are still trying to learn. The flock sees the full picture. That is not an accident. That is by God's design. George's death disrupts everything. The voice that read to them every night is silent. The official story doesn't add up. Something evil happened and is about to go unaddressed. And the people in charge have already moved on. So what do the sheep do? They close their eyes. This flock has a coping mechanism. When something is too painful or confusing, they simply collectively choose to forget. Eyes closed. Head in the field like it never happened. Sound familiar? How often does the church, do we, respond to disruption by closing our eyes? When injustice happens around us, when a family in our community is in crisis, when the vulnerable go unprotected, it's so much easier sometimes to look away, to say someone else will handle it, to let the hard thing to stay in the tall grass where we don't have to see it. But the sheep don't stay there. They act. Not because someone commissioned them, not because it was comfortable, because they loved their shepherd, because they refused to let his story end with an injustice buried in the field. Here's one of the most extraordinary moments in the film. Rebecca, George's daughter, opens the gate to the other side of the pasture, where another flock has been kept separate the whole time. These are sheep the flock barely knew existed, just on the other side of the fence. When that wall comes down, the whole community is changed and brought together in a new way. We have an other side of the pasture in every community. The other side of town, the other side of the tracks, the neighborhood we don't drive through, the people we haven't thought to include. Rebecca's act of opening the gate is an act of grace, and it changes everything. The church does not get to sit out the disruptions of the world. Ecclesiastes doesn't say two are better than one unless it gets complicated. 1 Corinthians doesn't say the body is made up of many parts except when showing up is inconvenient. So I have a question for our congregation. What is our other side of the pasture? What is on the other side of our gate waiting for someone to open it? The flock moves together. The flock responds together. Sometimes that means sitting with someone who is scared or lonely. Sometimes it means a congregation showing up for a family that no one else is calling. Sometimes it means asking one more question when the easy thing would be to just look away. The sheep acted. Not because they were qualified, not because they knew everything, but because they loved. Now we reach the moment in this film that stopped me, because my call to compassion and justice is deep. To me, it is the most theologically rich scene in the entire story, and it's almost easy to miss. The case is cracked. Not by the most experienced sheep, not by the largest or the oldest, or the most respected, not by the one who knew George the shepherd best. The case is cracked by the winter lamb, the youngest, the smallest, the one cast to the margins, the one nobody thought to ask, the one shamed and ridiculed for simply being born in what was noted as out of season, and then became isolated, barely tolerated, but watching, always watching. And he had seen exactly what everyone else missed. Before we go further, there is one more scripture that I want to hold up alongside our key text. Because this moment in the film is not just about community coming together, it is about justice. Isaiah 1:17 says this, "Learn to do right, seek justice, defend the oppressed, take up the cause of the fatherless, plead the case of the widow." This is the recurring grammar of how God works. Moses, who insisted he could not speak, Gideon, the least in the weakest clan, David, the youngest brother, sent to bring food to his brothers while they fought, not even considered for the role. Mary, a young woman in an occupied territory, who becomes the vessel for the most important birth in human history. In a stable, in the dark, away from the census crowd, and Jesus himself, mistreated, dismissed, not listened to by those in power. God has a pattern. The one that everyone overlooked was utilized powerfully. Every congregation has winter lambs, people who are deeply loved but often misunderstood, dismissed, overlooked, or simply never asked. People who have been sitting quietly at the edge of the meadow, eyes open, watching carefully, carrying something that the whole community needs. They weren't dismissed because they are wrong. They were dismissed because someone put a label on them for some reason instead of actually seeing them as Jesus sees them. So I ask, who is the winter lamb in our congregation? Who have we been overlooking that God may have been quietly preparing exactly for this moment? What if we genuinely asked, not only tolerated the voice from the margins, not patted it on the head, but actually received it as the most potentially voice in the room? I think about our children sitting through sermons every week, watching us, how we treat each other, watching how we respond when things might get hard. They are seeing things. What are we teaching them? And what might they teach us if we slow down enough to see them or ask them? I think about the person who came from somewhere very different, maybe another country, another tradition, another background, and sees our congregation with fresh eyes. They notice things. Are we asking them what they see? I think about the person who has been through the hardest thing imaginable and is still here, still holding on to faith. They know something about God that cannot be learned in a classroom. And I think about what it looks like when we reach toward the winter lamb. When someone in this congregation notices the person sitting along the edge. When our youth ministry knocks on the door of the young person that no one has called. When someone at Hesed House sits long enough to listen to a story rather than just handing off food. When our racial justice team creates a space where the overlooked voice is not just present, but centered, when the team at Neighborhood Project helped make a house a home for those who could not afford it. When we ask, what do you see? And who needs to be seen? That is the church being the church. That is the flock following the shepherd. The winter lamb cracked the case because someone finally watched where he was looking. It warmed my heart when the winter lamb was told by George the shepherd, I love you. And then when the flock took notice as they named him and welcomed him into the flock, when he got his name George, you saw the difference. He was pouncing around and became part of the community. As we think back to the movie, the sheep in this film succeed not because they are brilliant. They succeed because they are together, following the shepherd who knows them each by name. Each one of us have been named by God, and we too can make and take that as truth and live into who we are called to be. For instance, Sebastian, the outsider, the one who never thought he belonged, he was picked out of dogfighting by George, brought into the crowd. He's the one who lays down his life so that Lily and the others can be free to share the truth and to make a difference. A lone sheep on a rocky cliff became, in the end, the one whose sacrifice made everything possible. The good shepherd's love had reached even him, and it had changed what he was willing to do for others. Throughout the film, the sheep try hard to forget those difficult things. They close their eyes, they choose the blank, and we know that impulse. As individuals, as communities, as congregations, we are sometimes very practiced at looking away from what is difficult, uncomfortable, or costly. But the flock in the end refused to let injustice be buried quietly in the field. They opened their eyes. They faced the hard things. And when Rebecca opened that gate and brought the other flock in, the community was larger than it had ever been before. And I know we have been through a lot lately. But together, we can face hard things and work together. The good shepherd laid down his life for the flock. That is where the story begins, in an act of sacrifice so complete that even sheep understood it. Following looks like this: pooling what we know, contributing what we have been given, making space for the one nobody else makes space for, refusing to let one member's observation go unheard, opening our gates, listening to the winter lamb, seeking justice for the oppressed, the fatherless, the widow, the one Isaiah's told us God has always been watching. This is not easy. Living in genuine community is probably one of the hardest things that human beings attempt. It's far easier to attend a church than to be an active flock. It's far easier to sit in the room as other people than to actually need each other, to trust each other, and to act together when something goes wrong. But the flock is what Jesus built. The flock is what he laid down his life for. So here are some things for us to ponder. From a personal reflection, maybe think about some person in our church or in your community whose voice you have not genuinely listened to, and ask yourself, what would it take to change that this week? And as a corporate response for all of us as a church, we can name aloud the other side of the pasture that might be in our community, a place maybe where the gate is closed. And so I invite us to pray a prayer of confession for the times that we've closed our eyes and chosen to forget, and a prayer of commission for what it means to open our eyes and to follow. So Grace, let's continue to be a church that opens its eyes to God's truth of love, grace, justice, and care. Let's be a church that opens its gates to all. Let's be a church that listens, and I mean really listens, to the winter lambs in our midst. We are the flock. We are called together. We are following the Good Shepherd, and he knows every single one of us by name. Amen.
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We loved him in Family Ties. We cheered him in Teen Wolf. And we revered him in Back to the Future. Now, Michael J. Fox is back, encouraging fellow fighters of Parkinson's disease to take the future into their own hands. In his most spirited and courageous role ever, this inspirational screen icon vows never to give up until a cure is found. Optimism. 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

Welcome back to Turntable Poets here on WONC FM 89, kicking us off with Put Down Your Dream Journal and Dance by Blockhead. It is a very rainy day, but it is a perfect time to, you know, talk about acid jazz and lo-fi. On top of that, it is Father's Day, so shout out to all the fathers out there, uncles, brothers, I guess, all the dudes celebrating Father's Day. You guys truly are the underdogs of families, so big shout out to y'all. But today we're going to be talking about mostly just turntable artists. So kicking us off, Blockhead is a huge sampler, known for sampling tons and tons of mixed media from TV shows to random VHS tapes he finds. The list goes on. And I think just in that general gist of it, the Coloring Book album that he, you know, pumped out, I think, in 2016, 2018, by far is probably one of my favorite albums by Blockhead. So just starting off with one of my favorite turntablists. But another one that I just recently found is J-Rock with his song Too Many Clowns. So I'm going to send that y'all way.

0: I don't want to jive you here tonight. My friends, brothers and sisters. Friends, I'm gonna play a tune. I want to play a tune. If you don't understand my language, I'm sorry, I can't help you. If you do not want to hear...
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That was Jazz It At Home by Birdie Nom Nom here on Turntable Poets on WONC FM 89. That was Birdie Nom Nom. Now, I recently found Birdie Nom Nom. That was a song that came out all the way back in the 2007 era of kind of DJ turntable stuff. Birdie Nom Nom is the DJ crew from France, and they won several prizes throughout their career, including the DMC Technics 2002 World Team Championships, which, if you don't know, is just a big event for electronic instrumental beat making, from what I've read, at least. But Birdie Nom Nom's goal was to use the turntable player as an actual musical instrument, which, hence the, you know, record scratch vibe that you get in that song. On top of that, there's self-titled debut album was released in 2006 on Uncivilized World Records, and in March that year they performed at the international renowned music conference CXSW, which once again is another huge music conference that is all for the electronic Skrillex type music. But the group's name is taken from the line in the 1968 Peter Sellers film The Party, directed by Blake Edwards. So they take a lot from tons of old movies. From what I've seen, at least mostly just old French movies for the most part. But they do mess around with some of that stuff, which I think is the most interesting part, is that if I look here at the references, it's just it is a long list of French like movies, and I wish I can pronounce these to like the best of my ability, but it's just I can't speak French. So yeah, just some interesting little fun little tidbits about Birdie Nom Nom. But coming up, another DJ I personally enjoy, which is DJ Mitsu Beats. Formerly worked with Nujabes in the 2000s. Kind of moved away once his death, and then started doing his own thing with a ton of different artists that were still in that kind of circle during the 2000s. So coming at you, it's going to be Pursuits of Clarity by DJ Mitsu Beats, and wrapped by Agape from Isosceles.

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0: That was Ghost Rider by RJD2 here on Turntable Poets on WONC FM 89. Now, he got his name from Star Wars, the, you know, droid that goes R2D2 and that does the beep beep boop boop bop. Yeah, so he got his name from that. And he's an American musician and record producer based in Columbus, Ohio. And he's the owner and record label of RJ's Electronic Connections. He has been a member of the groups such as Soul Position and MHZ Legacy and Iceberg. His stage name derives from the popular, obviously, Star Wars thing. And he was born in Eugene, Oregon, and was raised in Columbus, Ohio, and began making music in 1993. He collaborated with an artist creating Soul Position, which released 8 million stories on Rhymesayers Entertainment in 2003. Very, very notable person, for the most part, for at least what I've seen. But yeah, no, all around, he's still releasing singles, still doing collaboration stuff with a ton of people. Recently doing an album, According To, with Superstition. It's very hard to pronounce some of these names, but Superstition, and then Pigeon John as well, The Last Sunshine from Summertime Pool Party in 2006, Lush Life plus CSLSX on Tony B. Sweet from Ritualize in 2016. So he does a ton of stuff, and then on top of that, offers his own little course, I guess, to learn how to do sampling and arrangements and stuff, which is kind of cool. Definitely won't be paying to see how to, you know, make beats, but definitely something interesting to look into as well. Another artist that I recently found is Wax Taylor as well. He's a French record producer, DJ, and talent manager, and he has 6 studio albums in collaboration with other artists. So one of those songs that I've kind of handpicked from his little gallery of music is I Don't Know by Wax Taylor.
1: I'm on the phone.
2: Hello.
3: You know, sometimes we're not prepared for adversity, for adversity, for adversity, for adversity. When it happens, sometimes we're caught short. We don't know exactly how to handle it, how to handle it, how to handle it. Sometimes we don't know.
4: First, I'd like to ask you a few questions.
5: That's very important.
6: Do you know who I am?
7: Afraid. You understand? I'm trying to help, that's all. But you must cooperate.
8: What?

0: know, it's about trust.
1: You understand that?
0: You understand?
2: I don't know.
3: I don't know.
4: Sometimes I don't know all the answers.
5: Perhaps this photograph will refresh your memory.
6: Who else was with you? Who else was with you?
7: Do you think I had something to do with this?
8: Don't be afraid. You understand? I'm trying to help, that's all. But you must cooperate.

what's your opinion?

0: Help me. Help me. Help me. Help me.
1: Help me. What do you want?
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1: Wait to hear my next record. 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

0: That was Street Soul by Grammatic Blah here on Turntable Poets on WONC FM 89. Now, Dennis, or as we know him as Grammatic, was born in Yugoslavia on the 19th of October in 1984, and his interest began at the age of 3 when his mother would catch him listening to American funk, jazz, soul, and blues from his older sister's cassette tapes. And I feel like I can really relate to this artist just because I feel like the same thing happened with me and my parents. I mostly got my taste in music from my mom, I would like to say. But a lot of the music that I listen to now kind of comes from my mom's side, which is interesting. So that's like why I kind of picked up this artist, was because it's like something I can relate to. And then on top of that, some of his favorite artists and things that he relates to the most are DJ Premier, Guru, RZA, and Dr. Dre. And I think Guru is the kind of considered the best pioneers for acid jazz, because he was the one that really blended hip-hop culture with kind of jazz in general. With, I think, Jazzmatazz being part 1, part 2, and part 3. I think there's a fourth one that got released after his death, but Guru in general is just a huge figure in acid jazz. So it's definitely understandable for this artist to be like, yeah, like, I like, you know, blah, blah, blah, blah, blah, this type of music. And then on top of that, his genres are technically chill out, hip-hop, electronica, and trip-hop, which really at the end of the day all falls down into the same category, which is acid jazz. Not to be like genre-ist, I guess, but for the most part it kind of does fall into that. But he's a great artist that I recently have been just trying to like devolve more deeper into, just because of the factor that it's, I don't know, something, it's a person that I can kind of relate to, so therefore makes the music 10 times better. But another artist that I can kind of feel for is D-Day 1 with his song Yesterday's Over. And D-Day 1 is another influential kind of turntablist that I would like to highlight for today. So coming at you, it's going to be Yesterday's Over by D-Day 1.
1: 1, 2, 3.

0: flags on.
1: No, baby, no. 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
0: All of you.
2: Hello, big man. 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
0: All of you.

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Hello, big man.

0: That was The Big Man Laughs here on Turntable Poets on WONC FM 89. That song was by Steinsky, and by far, I think, probably one of the most amount of record scratches I've ever heard in a song. But another artist that I'd like to highlight is The Avalanches. Obviously, I can't talk about turntablism without The Avalanches. So obviously, with that being said, I mean, they've done 3,000 different samples for one album alone, and they do more for the next, I think is, you know, kind of crazy. So, hitting off with one of their most popular songs by far is Frontier Psychiatrist here on Turntable Poets by The Avalanches.
1: Mr. Kirk, Dexter's in school.
2: I'm afraid he's not, Miss Fishmore. Dexter's truancy problem is way out of hand. The Baltimore County School Board have decided to expel Dexter from the entire public school system.
1: Oh, Mr. Kirk, I'm as upset as you to learn Dexter's truancy. But surely expulsion is not the answer.
2: I'm afraid expulsion is the only answer. It is the opinion of the entire staff that Dexter is criminally insane.
3: That boy needs therapy.
4: You're psychosomatic.
3: That boy needs therapy.
4: Lying down on the couch.
5: What does that mean?
4: You're a nut. You're crazy in the coconut.
5: What does that mean?
3: That boy needs therapy.
5: I'm gonna kill you.
3: That boy needs therapy.
5: Granny Gazoo, let's have a chew. How about I count three?
3: That boy needs therapy.
6: He was white as a sheep.
7: And he also made false teeth.

0: business continues below.
1: Did I ever tell you the story about
2: Cowboy?

0: psychosomatic. That boy needs therapy.
1: Purely psychosomatic.
0: That boy needs therapy.
1: Lying down on the couch.
0: What does that mean?
1: You're a nut. You're crazy in the coconut.
0: What does that mean? That boy needs therapy.
1: I'm gonna kill you.
0: That boy needs therapy.
1: Pranigazoo, let's have a chew. I wanna count three.
0: That boy needs therapy.
2: He was white as a sheep.
3: And he also made false teeth.

0: psychiatrists.
1: Can you think of anything that talks other than a person?
2: A girl?
3: Yeah.
1: Sometimes a parrot talks.

That was Distant Land by Madlib here on Turntable Poets on WONC FM 89. He's a producer that is most notable for working with MF Doom, J Dilla, Freddie Gibbs, which, I mean, known as Mad Gibbs, and then Telly Quelli, and then Erica Badu. Badu? Yeah. And he began his kind of career doing Mad Villainy, I mean, 2004, obviously under his alter ego, Quasimodo. I feel like if you don't know who MF Doom is by now, I think he's probably one of the biggest, I don't know, he's a huge nerd for the most part, using things, samples from old cartoons such as Spider-Man, X-Men, Fantastic Four, the early like movies slash TV shows. But yeah, no, Madlib is one of the producers that pretty much helped build his career, his work with Unforeseen as Quasimodo, and then of course Madlib Invasion and so on and so forth. He's done a lot. Definitely check him out if you have the time to do so. Coming up, it's going to be The World Is Yours by Will Sessions. Will Sessions is an artist that likes to blend that trip-hop feel with actual acoustic music. So he's not technically a turntablist, but he is a turntablist because he does produce things via turntable, but most of the acoustic sounds that you will hear are made by him, which is kind of interesting. So, coming at you, it's going to be The World Is Yours by Will Sessions.

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things about turntablism today. And Pete Rock is a notorious DJ and rapper. Early in his career, he worked with CL Smooth, which CL Smooth did a ton of stuff with DJ Dextreme and so on, doing a ton of remix work with them. And Pete Rock has notoriously done a ton, and I mean a lot, of remix work throughout his career. He's done a lot of things with DJ Premier, RZA, Q-Tip. He's a big fan of East Coast hip-hop in his production, so that's what a lot of his music is. He began doing like scratch work after his first cousin, Floyd Myers, the older brother of Heavy D, taught Rock how to DJ when he was 17. So that's just kind of some of the work that he did. I think Blue Monday was one of the songs that he produced, firstly using that kind of turntable style. But he's a huge fan of hip-hop. He's also a huge rock fan as well. So not only is he just a big fan of acid jazz as well, being a fan of Guru and J Dilla, but also a huge fan of just rock, Elvis Presley, Michael Jackson, tons and tons and tons of artists. But coming up, it's going to be On the Atlas by Remu Lake.

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That was Etria by Fat John. If you don't know who Fat John is an artist that done tons of work with Nujabes, and on top of that is a DJ producer himself, making some of the best songs that went with Samurai Champloo here on Turntable Poets on WONC FM 89. But coming up next is going to be Crossing Paths by Brock Bergen.

That was Crossing Paths here on Turntable Poets on WONC FM 89. That was by Brock Brett Berrigan. He's an artist from Utah who does a lot of turntable stuff. There's not much really known about him outside of the fact that he wears a chicken mask, a rooster mask, actually, and is just known for making music with that chicken head on his head, which is kind of cool. And I kind of respect that. Most artists in the kind of space that we are in, which is like acid jazz and turntablism, most of the time don't like their information being out there. So this is just one of those case scenarios where there's like not much to really say outside of the fact that he does a lot of work with lo-fi, chill hop. He's a big music producer, beat maker, known for his unique style of blending hip-hop, jazz, funk, and soul, based in New Jersey, USA. And he just keeps it mostly hip-hop, lo-fi. He appears on tons and tons of winter chill-hop stuff. So once December rolls around, we'll definitely have more of him on. But on top of that, it's just like he's primarily in that space of just lo-fi, but he does all of his work via turntable, so, you know, respect enough. Coming up next is going to be 2DJ RBI by Damu the Fudge Monk.

0: People just like you can find out where it's at, baby. What's happening? The in crowd. Tell it like it is and right on. And now, Ace, who are our first three contestants?
1: And give a listener out there a chance to win $1 million. So, repeat after me.
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That was Naughty by DJ Spinna on Turntable Poets on WONC FM 89. Now, the next artist that I have has done a ton of work, especially just right out of high school in 1970. So the next artist that I have is Lord Finesse, and he kind of dropped out of school at an early age. At the age of 12, started rapping at Clinton High School and just blew up. I mean, he joined Gangstar, which was pretty much the main part of his career. And then on top of that, he worked with future producers like DJ Premier, Diamond D, Showbiz, and also did a ton of work with Fat Joe as well, being kind of one of those big names instantly right after he started producing stuff for himself. He also had production appearances of Notorious B.I.G., specifically debuting on Ready to Die and Suicidal Thoughts. And in 1995, he produced a big portion of Big L's debut album, Lifestyles of Da Poor and Dangerous. Man, that's a lot. But all around, he just does a ton of work across the board with some of those old artists in the 1990s, 2000s. Continues to kind of do that kind of work. In July 2020, he released a new remix album of Motown State of Mind, which is where that kind of leaves us now. But coming up next is going to be Electric Impression by Lord Finesse.

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0: That was Nothing But Jazz Lives by Pigeon Dust. Pigeon Dust is notorious for doing a lot of that same kind of lo-fi chill hop kind of vibes. Founded through Lo-Fi Girl, a lot of his career was kind of motivated and pushed by the lo-fi community. And then on top of that, just him alone with a lot of the stuff that he does just on the side really built up his career overall. But another artist that's kind of on that same bar, which I've been just day one fanboying over, is Your Best Friend Jippy. Your Best Friend Jippy has done great amount of work. I know it sounds like I'm talking about your friend, but I'm talking about the artist, your friend, Jippy. And because of the fact that he releases something every month, either a new album, a new vinyl, a new set of music, a new single, depends on, you know, what he's doing. But every time he releases something, he also creates something to go with it. And some of the t-shirt designs and stuff that he makes just on the side, I mean, it's like $25 per t-shirt. By far, some of the coolest designs. I've yet to buy one myself, but he does a lot of graphic design work with a lot of his album covers, and I really love the stuff that he creates. So, coming at you, it's going to be Please Hang On by Your Best Friend Jippy.
1: Anytime,
0: Jippy.
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That was Dylan's Enclair by DJ Harrison here on Turntable Poets on WONC FM 89. Now, that was a song dedicated to Della during one of the anniversaries that they had going on for him. But before we get into that next song, I don't know why that started playing. Oops. But before we get into the next song, a couple of things about Funky DL. He is a producer and rap star who is most notably known for working with Nujabes, once again, back in the early 2000s, and a ton of other artists, as well being a solo producer and someone who pumps out a lot of music. But as I was saying about DJ Harrison, he's a American multi-instrumentalist, singer, songwriter, and producer straight from Richmond, Virginia. But now, I can finally get into it. Get Up by Funky DL here on Turntable Poets on WONC FM 89.

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I've been looking for my baby.

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The Classics of the Cutting Edge, WONC FM 89. That was new music, Severed by Love Rarely. Now, it is a very special day here at WONC because it's Father's Day. So, yeah, happy birthday to all those fathers out there, uncles, grandpas, you name it. It is your day to be celebrated. I think, by far, I think fathers are the most underrated, or at least in my opinion, are the underdogs of the family, or at least in my family, at least. Growing up, I really didn't have a dad, so my stepdad really did kind of teach me everything that he knew and did a lot to help me. So I think for this hour, my goal is to just talk about kind of the things that, you

it made my dad special, and I'm sure you have someone in your life that is either a father figure or is just present. That goes a long way. So shout out to my stepdad. You do a lot for us, and I appreciate that. So happy Father's Day. But yeah, no, it's fun. It is a rainy day, though, which kind of sucks. So a couple of things on that as well. I love rainy days. I'm a big rainy day fanatic, and I think now that it is raining today, it makes it 10 times better because of the factor that not only I feel like I get the inverse effect. Like, when it's super sunny, I get really depressed, kind of. But then when it's, like, rainy, I get, like, fully charged with, like, this energy, this primal energy. But yeah, no, let me know your thoughts by texting in at 630-637-8989. Or if you have any song requests, feel free to send it my way. Or if you have any funny dad stories, I'd love to hear them as well. Ooh, and dad jokes. Once again, just text in at 630-637-8989. Coming up next is going to be Black Friday by Grinspoon.

WONC, your home for pure rock. Well, new music by Skin, the Deadbolts. Yeah, so I was talking about just things that I like about my dad. And especially because it's Father's Day, and there's a lot of things that I could talk about. And I think the earliest memory that I like to think to when I talk about my stepdad, slash dad, I'm just going to call him dad from here on. He would always go to all of our sports games. Like, me and my siblings used to do a lot of sports in our hometown back in, 2013? So anytime there would be, rainy weather or, any sort of bad weather, my dad had this green jacket, and I remember it was either green or gray. I don't remember which one. But you would be able to pick out my dad just by the way that he puts his hood over his head when he's outside in the rain, because not only does this hood kind of shroud his face a little bit, but he also had this beard. So, not to say that my dad would look homeless, but you could clearly see where my dad is and go, oh, that's Steven's dad. And I think I remember talking to a kid named Nate, and we were just having this little banter back and forth, and he's like, yeah, is that your dad? I'm like, yeah, that's my dad. But yeah, no, it's just my dad, I think, is very unique. He's not usually like other dads. He's not super outspoken all the time. He's a very quiet, self-centered person, and I can kind of respect that. And I wish I could be like that. I mean, I'm doing radio now, so I can talk about myself all I want, but I think my dad was a very introverted kind of guy, and I can kind of respect that, and I think that's something to look to as well, because he kind of keeps his emotions in check for the most part. But yeah, just my dad in general. If you have an awesome dad, let me know by texting in at 630-637-8989. I would love to hear what you have to say. Coming up next is going to be Locked Out by Crowded House.

0: I can get out of this house, I'm gonna have so much fun at the punk rock party. Dang it, I was so close.
1: And where do you think you're going with all that makeup on your face too?
0: I'm going to the punk rock party. My favorite punk band is gonna be there.
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Coming up next is going to be Forest by 21 Pilots.

WONC Pure Rock Radio. That was new music, Low by Iguana Death Cult. Now, I've been talking about my dad because it's, you know, Father's Day. So, to close off the kind of like hour of me talking about it, my dad, at the start of my last semester, so technically my first, it was, God, like, it was hard for me to pay for my tuition. And it was really bad. And I remember I was, like, sitting in my car, and I was driving home. I got home, and I was, you know, talking to my mom about it. And, of course, my mom was there to help me with majority of it. But my dad kind of, you know, I wouldn't say, like, he walked in, I guess, if I remember correctly. And I don't remember what the exact wording was, but he just said, we'll figure it out. And that's kind of how my dad has been. It's just a kind of, we'll figure it out. We'll work through it. We'll get things, you know, we'll find a way. And I can appreciate that a lot. Because there's a lot of times where it's like, okay, things are looking super, super bleak. But, He'll step up to the plate always, and, you know, either he'll strike out with, you know, 100%, you know, of his force, or he'll hit a home run, and majority of the time he does hit a home run. So I can respect my dad for that, for always finding a way to you know, step up to the plate and just really knock it out of the park, to put it in baseball analogies, because, you know, that's just how my dad is. Anyways, text in if you have a cool dad by texting in at 630-637-8989. Coming up, it's going to be This Could Be Anywhere in the World by Alex Is on Fire.

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A commercial? 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

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British planes are stalling. 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

The Classics and the Cutting Edge, WONC FM 89. That was new music, Cross My Heart by Lime Garden. I've been doing a lot recently trying to get into some of my old hobbies. Recently, I've picked up Age of Sigmar, the tabletop game by Warhammer, and my golly, has it been an experience. And for the next hour, I plan on kind of talking about it. But first off, how I got into it. I work in an escape room. Won't say which one or where it is, but I work in an escape room, so you can imagine the amount of people that work there that are nerds, that like comics, that draw, that do arts, D&D, thing like that. It's fun. I enjoy it. I really like working there. It's been a blast so far. Nothing really bad to say about it, because honestly, it's a really good job, I won't lie. But my general manager was like, hey, you should get into Warhammer again. And I'm like, yeah, the last time I got into Warhammer 40k, I created a 2,000-point list of Death Guard. Good little game. If you don't know what that is, it's just a game about little miniatures that you put to war. It's like little army men, essentially. But he recommended me to get into Age of Sigmar. So I get into Age of Sigmar, and I go to the Warhammer store, and I pick up the Nighthaunt army list. And the Nighthaunt is like this little ghostly tribe that are all like, you know, really like in this weird kind of like middle stage of going to like the underworld. So I pick it up for 26 miniatures. It is $150, and I have never been more upset about a purchase, because it was like, okay, it's 26 of these tiny little ghost dudes that I have to sit there and paint and cut out and build, which is fine. I mean, that adds an additional like 4 hours to my time. I could probably just sit there and do it, get it done. But for $150, watching the money leave my account into the store owner's hands and me walking out with a prideful grin knowing that I paid $150,

a lot more money than I probably should have on these little dudes. I'm excited. But yeah, that was the start of my little Warhammer Age of Sigmar journey. If you're into Age of Sigmar, let me know what you're up to by texting in at 630-637-8989. And of course, if you have any requests, feel free to request at 630-637-8989. Coming up, it's going to be Real Love Song by Nothing But Thieves.

That was Love is Strong by the Rolling Stones. Coming up, it's going to be Magic in Here by The Goes Between. 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

The Classics to the Cutting Edge, WONC, FM 89. That was Wants for Everyone by Slippers, new music. Now, I've been talking about my little Warhammer Age of Sigmar journey, and the next thing that I had to get after buying the miniature box that consists of like 23 miniatures and was 150-something, I also had to buy the paint. And the paint is structured in a way where it's like base, layer, contrast, whatever. But some miniatures take more than just the basic 10 colors that you would probably need to paint something. But, yeah, no, I had to buy, I think, about 20 different paints of all different shades of blue, green, and I think white as well, if I remember off the top of my head. And all around that cost me, I think, maybe $50. So, real in the gutter right now already. But I've already played Warhammer 40K, so I know it's fun. It's just the matter of, man, this is a lot of money getting sunk into a tabletop game over the next couple of months. And of course, I mean, my job's going to support that. Obviously, I have, you know, a good idea of what I need to be saving for next college semester, so I'm already, you know, well off as it is. But dang. I thought, you know, games like this should be a little bit more accessible, and obviously I'm going to do like the whole cardboard cutout thing where I just print a picture and then put it on some cardboard and then play with those. But who knows? I mean, all together I've spent a total of $200 on Warhammer minis and paints, so might as well get into it more. So, coming up next is going to be Made of Stone by Evanescence. If you have any song requests, text in at 630-637-8989. I would love to hear what you have to say, or if you have any song requests, coming up, Made of Stone by Evanescence.

0: 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I've been starving since first period.
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0: I think the food's staring at me.

The radio voice of North Central College, that was Pretty by Harrison Gordon, new music, on WONC FM 89. Now, I've been talking about my little Warhammer journey, and on average, to paint one of these like little tiny miniatures that you play with, it takes me about, I think, 10 hours to about 6 hours, depending on the size and how, you know, how many different types of colors a model has. So, which is why I'm excited that I'm picking up Warhammer again, just as a hobby in general, because I never, like, usually when, like, I'm hanging out with friends, it's the usual same two different people. So, for the most part, when I'm inside and everyone else is busy and there's nothing for me to do, like, it gives me something to do, I guess. And I think that's why I'm, like, excited to start this project again of just painting an entire army of, like, these little miniature men and then putting them to war is so I could, one, just make more friends, because honestly, I need to make more friends, let's be real. And then on top of that, because, like, honestly, I just like the feeling of painting something because it feels like I'm putting to use my hands at something that's, like, more productive than sitting and playing video games. So, honestly, I'm just more so excited to be doing something. Anyways, let me know what you've been up to this summer by texting in at 630-637-8989. Or if you have any song requests, feel free to send them my way. Coming up next is going to be Suburban Legend by Durie.

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Guess what's next? 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

0: The entire world watched. They watched each step down the rungs of that small ladder, one after another, and waited with great anticipation for that last step.
1: That's one small step for man, one giant leap for mankind.
0: At that moment, humanity saw the impossible become the possible, and today the sky is not the limit. Achievement. 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

WONC, your pure rock radio. That was new music, Everything I See by Easy Honey. Now, I got some personal thoughts on GTA 6 and its, you know, kind of announcement again. There's been a big resurgence and stuff in regards to GTA 6, but I've never been a GTA kind of guy. I don't think I've ever actually played a GTA game. And it's not because I think, you know, it's a bad game or because it's unappealing. It's just I don't get it. If I wanted to live real life in a video game, I would just go outside, which is like, I know it's like a very standalone like opinion, like it's a very logical fallacy, like, you know, whatever. But it's like, I get the appeal. You could do anything you want. You could be your own person and do. It's just like, it's literally just GTA 5 again, but with a reskin and better graphics. So my point is, like, why don't they just make a Grand Theft Auto that they just keep adding on to?

So then it's like a big soundbox that they can just make and then just continue adding stuff to it. Obviously, there's like console issues, but like even with Minecraft, for example, you're able to take Minecraft and then continue that on several other platforms and have that be like a multi-platform game. So why can't you just make a Grand Theft Auto? Because I'm not paying $100. That's I think that's the other thing, is that I'm also not paying $100 to play a game that, you know, honestly, if I wanted to, I could just go outside and play it. I'd like it's like a mixed basket of fruits. I will look into it and maybe play it, because I haven't played a GTA game, so maybe it might be enjoyable. Who knows? But yeah, let me know your thoughts by texting in at 630-637-8989. If you have any song requests, feel free to send it in at 630-637-8989. Coming up next is going to be Transpose by Bad Sons.

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1: Dedicate one to the ladies.

reluctantly crouched at the starting line. Engines pumping and thumping in time. The green light flashes, the flags go up. Churning and burning,

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That was new music by Drug Church. Now, I've been talking a lot about video games. I mean, I was talking about GTA 6, the newest stuff that's coming out about it, and my just kind of opinions. And I think I have a newly formed opinion about Dead by Daylight, because I recently decided maybe I should give it a shot. Last week, I kind of talked about how I really didn't like the concept of Dead by Daylight. I said that it was not scary and just didn't seem like a game that would appeal to me at all. But then I decided to just try it. I mean, it was like $10 on Steam. Why not? Steal. So I get the point. I get now why it's scary. And it's not because of the killer themselves and like the whole like story and the atmosphere. That's great. It all adds to it. Cool. It is just people in general are super scary, especially because of the factor that it's just at any moment some person can go two completely different paths in the same game, and somehow it's just unpredictable. You have unpredictable matches with all these different like characters from different horror movies, and you don't know what you're going to expect next, which I think is why I find Dead by Daylight to be so scary now, is because it's like a, oh my god, I don't know what's going to happen in this next match. I'm playing a survivor that has like four perks, and I have no idea what to expect. So I understand it now. I understand why people like Dead by Daylight, and I'm going to give it a solid like 7 out of 10 on the video game radar. So yeah, let me know your opinions on Dead by Daylight by texting in at 630-637-8989. I would love to hear what you had to say and any song requests that you may have. Coming up next is going to be Goodbye Earl by Me First and Gimme Gimmes.

The Classics to the Cutting Edge, WONC FM 89. That was new music, Wake Her Up by American Football and Wisp. Elmo has officially picked a side. He's sided with the U.S. team for the FIFA World Cup. And this is coming off of the backlash that he received from cheering on both teams at the Knicks versus the Spurs game, which I find to be hilarious, because I was scrolling through some of the replies in response to Elmo going, hey, I wish everyone best of luck with the Knicks and the Spurs game. And now I'm seeing the video of Elmo going like, no, don't get it twisted. I love everyone, and all the games are going on, and I'm supporting Team USA. So now everyone in the comment section is like, oh, we finally picked a side, and all of this other jibber-jabber back and forth. But yeah, no, let me know your thoughts by texting in at 630-637-8989. I plan on talking about a little bit more of the FIFA in the next hour. But coming up next is going to be Victrolia by Vecra Salt.

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0: It looks like a hippie threw up in here. There's way too much tie-dye, there's dream catchers all over the place, and that better be incense.
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0: 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Hang loose? Go ape?
2: I'm just keeping it groovy, baby. You should try it sometime. It's far out.
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